I really don't know how the story began. LL Cool J, you know where to

You're listening to a mixtape of electro and hip-hop tracks that were in specialist dance charts in the early part of 1986. We started off with The Treacherous Three with Gotta Rock, followed that with MC Hill, Bust This Rhyme, Yvette Money with Yvette's Revenge, the dub version, and Fresh Gordon with Gordy's Groove, Opie's Mix. And what probably was perhaps the last Captain Rock single, a bit of a sad entry after his glory days, this is the dub of You Stink. A more popular track, the beginning of 1986, which made it into the pop charts, is this track by Whistle, Just Buggin'.

0: 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We started off that section with Chaos Crew, Break the Beatbox, which followed Whistle and Just Buggin'. That was followed by Success by 1241, MC Aid, Bass Rock Express, and this, the scratch version of What I Like by the 2 Live Crew, before they really ramped up the overpowering sexism of their later releases. Another artist who was coming to the end of his great years was Jerry Calise Jr., aka Hashim. Here's the last Hashim single, Primrose Path.
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You've been listening to a mixtape of electro and hip-hop singles from the early part of 1986, 40 years ago. 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

Welcome to the Sound Laboratory. Starting with a track from Gerald Cleaver's album Griots. This is Cooper Moore

Gus Garside on bass with Hervé Pérez. This track is The Poet. It's taken from their album The Unexpected Visitor on our featured label in this edition of The Sound Laboratory, 577 Records. The preceding track was Cooper Moore from Joel Cleaver's album Griots on the Positive Elevation electronic sublabel of 577. Coming up in a moment, another Gerald Cleaver track, but remixed by H Prism. It's Signs, taken from The Signs, remixed by H Prism. Tomat's remix, also on Positive Elevation. 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

Paul Dunmell and Mark Sanders. There's The Distance, taken from their Unity album on 577 Records, our featured label. Prior to that, Mamoru Yabidashi with Sun Gong on Spiritual Gravity. Here on the Sound Laboratory, Radio Reverb.

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Also from the Spirit of Gravity label. Taken from the Tiniest Glimpse EP. This is Neural Outage with Rough Ground. I've been Clive Crusk. Enjoy.

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Preceding this, Paul Dunwell and Mark Sanders, There's the Distance. 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
1: Hello, you're listening to The Damp in Wales, 171, brought to you by Lost Property Arts Collective on Radio Reverb. I'm DJ Fiery Biscuits, and I'm going to start off with a cheeky plug for a gig we've got coming up on October the 4th. It's our regular Split in the Atom. This one's number 81, involving King Don Quixote, Sync Estate, Anti-Pattern, Bonce, Subliminal Cherry, Uncomfortable Closeness, Dress, and a couple more yet to be decided, and me DJing. Starts at 4, ends at 11. It's free all day, but we accept donations, and it'll be a cracker. And this is They Followed Me Home from the Cave.

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All you have to do is let go and allow this to happen.

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5: Oh, alrighty then. It's We Ready or What? Yes, indeed, it is the Pete Jones Show here live on Radio Reverb and coming to you from a very, very sunny vista up on the 17th floor of Reverb Towers. Anyone who's been here will vouch for exactly what I'm saying. It's an absolute beautiful day. What's going on? I thought it was supposed to be winter. Stunning. I think we're in for a week of glory and we are in for 2 hours of the finest local unsigned music, yes indeed. So no guests on the show this week. We had a bit of a mix around, which is fine. The desk is live and beautiful. The kit is just unbelievably working. And we'll just roll on. We've got about 24 artists to cram in for your delights. And I will give you a little list and a little taster of who to expect. Well, we got tracks from the likes of Harker, Moon Drive 71. That's a great name. Moondrive 71. It's a bit like one of those Yahoo addresses. The guy's called Moondrive. He was probably born in 71. Who knows? Then a track from Lovejoy. We've got a track from Bella Fool. Dry Attic. We got a track from that amazing Blackwood Redifusion album, The Home, Elandra, Marlon Bianco. Sounds like a kind of 1960s movie star, Marlon Bianco. Yeah. Vanessa Ferrero, no stranger to the show, the most remarkable story ever of Vanessa Ferrero's mum. You should look that up later. Aliette Goodman, we got a track from Ellie Thomas, Kieran Phelan, Simon Scardinelli. Now he's been hot off the press. This man, he heard all about the Ed Sheeran story and sat down and wrote a song there and then. And this is it. I mean, that's like crazy. That's like Beatles speed. I know he's already produced it, and out it comes. It's a great song, by the way. A little bit of politics, a little bit of social content. Then we got another track from Kieran Simkin, who we played last week. The Island Giants, prior to their gig coming up at the is it the Brunswick? I think so. Lot 49, we got Yanaya. We will check on that pronunciation again. I know my little bird brain has forgotten. Damon Brock, we got a Mojo Sonic track, The Everlasting. Then we got a track from overseas, but they're coming to play in Brighton, and we said we'd support them. They're called Mar, that is M-A-A-R. I think they're from Iceland. We will check. Then a track from The Turn, and then rounding the show off with Sea of Days. So that is the show. Please message in 07909 547336, especially in the wake of no guests. And look, Maureen from Stenning is ready and waiting. How good is that?

0: Ladies and gentlemen, boys and girls, and all the animals. It's Pete Jones on Radio Reverb.
1: I know. I keep telling them, but they won't believe me. I need some people like you to tell these people. That was Lovejoy, Living in the Light. That came from, I was going to say brand new album. It is the new album. It's called Under the Weather. So good. We have ploughed our merry way through a lot of this album. It is so good. Well, don't take my word for it. Beth from Jetstream Pony. Yeah, I know. That Beth. She says it's the best Lovejoy album yet. And I'm not going to mess with Beth. You know what I'm saying? I hope you agree, it says here. Well, I do. Would love it if you can find space to play a song or two sometime. Much appreciated. That is Richard from Lovejoy. Consider it done always, my friend. Always. A track before that was pretty groovy. It's called... It's from the band Moon Drive 71. Tris sent this over and said, hey Pete, I am from the Decadent Days. Now, I remember the Decadent Days with much fondness and love. But see, it goes on to say, I'm also from Moon Drive 71. We all work together, often featuring Greg McKellar. Get out of town. We love a bit of Greg. All of us are playing at an all-dayer. Oh, okay, I get it. It's in the Decadent Days. What does that mean? In the Decadent Days. Oh, I see. So the Decadent Days are gigging, not Moon Drive 71, hosting the Psychedelic Sunday gig October the 11th at the Green Door Store. That is a fantastic gig. I love the thought of that. Whoa. We have a track that Moon Drive 71 recorded a while back for your show to celebrate the changing of the season. So we play Turn Your Back to Winter. Love it. Thanks, Trish. Any other... Not Trish. Tris, you fool. It's short for Tristan, not Trisha. Do apologise. Top of the show, Harker. I was going to say, any other tracks from either the Decadent Days or Moon Drive 71, more than welcome. You know what to do. By the way, if you are listening and you are a reasonably local artist and you don't know what to do and how to get your tracks played on the show, well, all you got to do is email Pete at pjproductions.co.uk. MP3 is fine. No links to YouTube videos. Not much good on the radio. We just want a bit of sound from you. You know, one or two tracks if you fancy. And just a bit of blurb and why we should be playing you. And if you got a gig coming up, we'll push it. You know what we're like. Top of the show, well, we opened up with no radio. I thought that was quite radical of a radio show to open up with no radio. I know. It's from Harker, just getting in touch. It says here, this is a Louis, or is it Lewis? Never know. He says, hope you're well, Pete. Just getting in touch from Harker, as we've got another single, No Radio, and we'd love it if you'd consider giving it a spin on the show. It's a melodic punk alternative rock track. There, you try that. And the final single from our new album, All That Remains, which is out on the 2nd of October. Thanks, guys. The video, by the way, if you do want to check it out on YouTube, well, it was directed, filmed, and edited by Harry Brain. Yeah, Brain. And it takes a bit of inspiration from The Replacements. Glad that means so much to you. Thanks, Pete, for taking the time to listen and for supporting new music. You know we're here for you, Harker. You know it, my friends. Yeah.

0: You're listening to The Pete Jones Show here on Radio Reverb. Yeah. Thanks so much for being here.
1: Yeah.
0: We love you.
1: We do.
0: We appreciate you.
1: All of you.
0: We adore you.
1: We so do. Thank you, sir. That was Blackwood Redifusion, track called Fade to Marning. It's from their last album, Lost Songs, an absolute gem. And again, we've pretty well plundered most of it, I would say. 10 tracks of it, I know. An absolute gem. Thank you, Jared, for sending that whole album over to us. We love it. Track in the middle was Dry Attic. If you ever get the chance to see Dry Attic playing live, Zora is such an entertainer, brilliant front person, absolute blinder. Smiling in the Dark is the name of the track we played, and honestly, they are joy personified. That's what they are on stage. Bella Fool at the beginning, love that. They're spelling Bella, B-E-L-A, Bella Fool. It's a track called The Ballad of Billy Jesus. Yeah, I don't know when that came out. I think it came out 25th. Is it due? Oh, due out on the 25th of September. Hey, I'm looking through the glass. We're ahead of the curve, my friends. Thank you. It's the 21st of September, if you're listening live. I don't know if anyone went to the Comedia on the 18th to see them. Did anyone here? Anyone? I'm looking through the... I should introduce you. Of course I should. We've got Bernie and Ernie sitting behind me doing all sorts of stuff. We've got Brett, who keeps passing me messages. And then we've got Simone in the corner, who is a little bit fixated on sport. I'll be honest with you. I think Brighton beat Arsenal. Is that a thing? Anyone? Why? Yeah, she's... She couldn't be happier. The look on her face is ridiculous. Do message 07909 547336 if you want a shout out. That was Bella Fool. Lovely messages in from you guys already. Valentina, listen to this. Hi, Pete. Listen to your show. That's already a good start. Thank you. It has really inspired me. Get out of town. Really? I've just started writing a song about tortillas. Oh, really? Really? Actually, it's more of a rap. Yeah. Right, anyway, you guys can message. You can message 07909 547336 if you've got any shout outs for anyone, really. Seymour Butts or anyone else you can think of. In the meantime, this, my friends, is The Home.

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1: Wise words, mate, wise words. Yes, indeed. And you can all relax now. The FMJ is now home and listening in. That is the future Mrs. Jones. Of course it is. Of course it is. That track was Marlon Bianco. It's the title track of their new album, Magnitude. It's an absolute blast. I love it. It's so beautiful, isn't it? Marlon Bianco. Yeah, I know. Check them out, my friends. The track in the middle there was from Alandra. It's called Pressure. Paolo sent this over. Paolo says, following our conversation, Pete, I'm sending over some files for the radio play. Yes, well, we played it on the radio, my friend. To be honest, they were pitching other tracks, which we played, Ergo Maniac and Deadlock. Played them both, yeah, and then we just got a little bit greedy and thought, you know what, we like Alandra, let's play more. So we did, and the track was called Pressure. Top of the three was from a band called The Home. It says here, very formal, it says South Coast. We'll let them have it. I don't know. Is that up? I mean, South Coast could mean Cornwall, I guess, but it doesn't. So just watch it. It says, hey, Pete, this is from The Home. I'm getting in touch to submit The Home to you, an alternative sludge rock band. What is sludge? Anybody? Nah. From the South Coast of the UK, that much is good. We've just released our debut self-titled three-track EP, Blending. Ah, here we go. So it's not just sludge. It's a blend. It's a blend of sludge, stoner, and doom. With hard rock. I love that genre. Yep, blues. Oh, blues goes on. And an experimental alternative edge. There you go. As if that wasn't like experimental or alternative enough. So let's have that again, shall we? Blending sludge, stoner, and doom with hard rock, blues, and an experimental alternative edge. We love you guys. Thank you, The Home, for sending that. Oh, by the way, the track was called Beyond It All. So you guys can do what you do best. 07909 547336. Always love to hear from you. In case you're wondering, no, actually. you weren't wondering that. Oh, right, okay. But in case you're wondering something else, like, oh, where the guests, Pete? Well, we don't have any today. We just thought we'd crash on through with 24 tracks of your, you know, delight, for your delight, from the amazing pool of local artists from in and around the Brighton and Hove area. We are so blessed and lucky to be in a city full of talent and just wonderfulness, including tracks from the likes of this next artist, Vanessa Ferrero, whose story I might tell you a little time later.

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2: Extremely. Well, that was, as you could probably tell, Ellie Thomas live. Trust the feeling. 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Go to Audio Boom, put in The Pete Jones Show, and you will see, I don't know, about 100 sessions up there. I know. And check out Ellie Thomas, a blinder. That was probably one of the most recent ones. Anywho, track in the middle was from Aliette Goodman. Thank you for sending this over, John. Hi, Pete. It's John here. Hope you'll please play Mesmerist. Brackets. Nothing potty-mouthed. Well, you've got previous, Aliette Goodman. I'll give you that. It's described by Aliette as a hypnotic exploration of fascination, temptation, and the psychological pull of another person. At the centre of the song is the mesmerist, a figure who captivates the narrator so intensely that she feels that she is being entranced. The recurring line, "If you're gonna be bad, at least invite me," entices the narrator to explore further, emphasising the tension between curiosity and surrender. Attraction and potential danger. Do you know what? It's all in there. It's all in there. I want to play it again now. It could be describing The Pete Jones Show. Well, it could. Thank you. I thought it was describing a pub in Brighton, The Mesmerist, but obviously not. Top of the three was from Vanessa Ferrero, an absolute blinder. It's called Days Before. It's actually the name of the album too, so have we got that right? I think the album's called Days Before, is it? Oh no, that was okay, thanks. Sorry, Brett. Brett, look at me. Look me in the eyes. This is me apologising. The album is called Days Before, and so is the track. And that happens more than once, you know. It actually comes out on the 25th of September. That is a Friday. It says here, Vanessa would love to have a track played on your show. Well, thanks for sending this over. I think this is from Kirsty Forbes. Vanessa, I think we've got a session of hers on that Audio Boom as well from a long time ago, but I think it is up there. Vanessa Ferrero, she's got a phenomenal backstory. Well, her mum has anyway. She got kidnapped in Colombia in Bogota and ended up in the jungle. What? And lived there for 5 years. I am not kidding you. At least 5 years. Then got kidnapped again from the jungle and ended up on the streets of Bogota for another 5 years. I know. And then an English guy found her and rescued her and saved her and brought her back to England and then married her. Will you stop it? It's all true. They made a documentary. I know. Anywho, that is the phenomenal story of Vanessa Ferrero and her mother. Check it out. This, my friends, Kieran Phelan.

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1: 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It's Pete Jones on Radio Reverb.
2: Yeah, well, I like that. That is Kieran Simpkin. We played a track last week from Kieran, An Absolute Blinder, and that is no less than the hard-hitting stakes. What a track. Hey, Pete, I'm a Seaford-based songwriter, and I wondered whether Birth Stories might fit the Pete Jones Show's local new music remit. Kieran, it fits like a glove, my friend. I do like the next paragraph, if you will. I'll read it all out in full so you get the full whack of it. It is a 4:56 explicit meditative trip-hop UK hip-hop track built from dusty drums, deep sub-bass, muted guitar, piano Rhodes samples and synth textures. I wrote it as a first-person account of what I experienced during the births of my three children. It is not a blanket accusation against maternity staff or the NHS, and I keep my family, clinicians and institutions unidentified. Whoa. Yeah, breathe it in. It is hard-hitting, and it's a great track, and it's beautiful as well. Kieran, I'd love to know who the female vocalist is that you're using. Beautiful voice, absolute belter. I'm happy, Pete, to provide an interview. Oh, let's get you in. Or a 6 to 10 second jingle. Hey, why not do both? I love it. I'd love a jingle from you, my friend. That'd be awesome. Track in the middle, well, I'll read this too. I mean, you guys are such good writers. You just let you do the show. Hi, Pete. This is Simon Scardinelli. Hope all is well in sunny Brighton. Well, it is, thank you. Wherever we stand on the recent furore over Ed Sheeran's tour, need I say any more, important points and principles were raised. I wrote and recorded Is That Your Conscience Knocking at the Door in a few hours on Friday night. And judging from the comments on social media already, it definitely resonates with a lot of people. A passionate protest song, Do We Still Need These in a Scroll On By Age. Oh, I like that. Scroll On By. Please give it a listen, Pete. Well, Simon, as always, you punch Hi, my friend, and it is a cracking track. I'll definitely play those two again. Top of the three was another Kieran, Kieron, O-N. Kieran Phelan with 70s Pornography. Now, this comes from his latest album, Hullabaloo. And if you ever get to see Kieran live, and I'm sure you will at some point, do enjoy. It is such a great, great experience. And yeah, I've seen him at the Folklore Rooms a couple of times now, and just takes that place over beautifully. Talking of seeing bands live, saw these guys on, what would it have been, Thursday night? And they are wonderful. They're called the Island Giants.

0: 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Woof, woof.
1: Woof, woof. Yes, you are, my friends. You know you are. Of course you are. That was, and I will pronounce it right, because I've been told how to. Brett is laughing his head off. Junea. Is that, I don't know. Hi, Pete. Junea here. I listened to your show on Monday, yes, and it was great. Well, thank you. Thanks so much for playing my new song, Dance Till We... and for talking about me. Just thought I'd let you know that my name is actually pronounced Junea. Nay, as in hey or nay. Yes. Good try, though. It did make me smile. Well, I'm glad we made you smile. I am loving living in Brighton and starting to get to know some of the local spots and aiming to get some gigs lined up. You mentioned coming into play. I would love to do that. Thank you. How do I get that sorted? Guys, seriously, I'm looking through the glass now. Well, but, you know... Bernie and Ernie or someone should have got back to you. I can only apologise. I mean, and we've tried to say your name right. Junea? Yeah, I know. Seriously. No, do email Pete at pjproductions.co.uk and we will bash some dates out for you. Me and the team will get it sorted and we'll get you in if that is okay. Track in the middle there, as our resident Canadian listener noted, the lovely Matt listening in Vancouver, he goes, bunch of quants? Yes, apparently. I think it's all totally above board and totally photo bono, actually. Yes, that was a previous single from Lot 49 featuring the great and late John Keenan from Reverb's Tower with Roger playing Lot 49, of course. A bunch of quants. It says NW1. I don't know if that's part of the name as well. Who knows? And Top of the Three was from the Island Giants. The lovely Mike sent this over. He says, hey, Pete, hope you are well. We, the Island Giants, are doing a gig supporting Rose Devine and the DeVilles. Sorry, and the DeVilles. Right. Rose Devine and the DeVilles. There you go. That sounds better. At the Brunswick on Saturday, the 17th of October. It would be great to see you there. And if you can, do anything you can to help promote the gig, either on your show or through any channels you have. Right. How many of those do you think I've got, Mike? How many channels do you think I've got? For the gigs you promote. Oh, I see. Yes, of course. We are happy to come on your show again, too. Well, that's, you know, as always, people talk to your people and someone will talk to someone. And you know, eventually a plan will be hatched. And I'll be looking across the mics at the Island Giants. Wouldn't that be lovely? I think that would be very, very nice. Thanks, Mike, for sending this in. Also, thank you for sending in some more tracks earlier today, so we'll play some of those in the weeks coming up to that gig. That gig, again, by the way, is at the Brunswick, and it's on Saturday the 17th of October. And I was mentioning I saw you playing live at the Rotunda in Preston Park. It was a really, really gorgeous night. Absolutely brilliant. I loved it very, very much. The lovely Sonia listening in London has messaged in saying, really enjoying the selection of music tonight, Pete. What amazing sound and production on Kieran Simpkin. Yes, I know. I know, it's kind of breathtaking, actually. And I think, next week I'll definitely play the track I played last week again. I'm a massive instant fan of Kieran Simpkin. So, so good. Really, really good. Thanks, Sonia, for that. And thanks for listening, of course. We're going to crack on, because we're always out of time on this show. What's wrong with us? This, my friends, is Damon Brock.

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1: Yeah.
0: Let's be having you.
1: I'll be having you in a minute and I clear off. Get off. Lovely messages in, as always. We got Tom listening. He says, "Hi, Pete. Enjoying listening with a bit of nice weather." Yeah. Remember to get out and swim whilst the weather is good. Thank you for that advice. That's Tom from Dundee. Really? What are you doing in Dundee? I don't know. Yes, quite right. Andy, listening in Canterbury. What are you doing in Canterbury? He loved all of those. Good, geez. Something woke him up anyway. I don't know. Who woke him up? Someone did. He loved the Damon Brock track, of course. He was a bit concerned about the monkey. Yeah, well, don't worry about the monkey. Andy was worried he had a monkey on his back. No, if you listened, he's lost the monkey. The monkey on... Yeah, it's gone. I mean, it's a long story. It's a very long narrative, to be fair, but you know, thanks for stuff. Lovely message in from Maureen from Stenning, saying, "Always love the peaceful second hour, Pete." Oh, you notice there is style and rhythm to this show, and you're on it. Really good show, and obviously greatly appreciated. Well, there you go. Thank you. By the way, that was the Everlasting, a track called "Crazy About You." If you are interested, we've got them coming in for a live session on the 28th. Of September. That track is from their latest EP, which comes out on the 23rd of September. So there you go. Thanks, Zach and the crew, for sending that over. The track in the middle, which Andy from Canterbury liked as well. I know, there's no keeping him down. Mojo Sonic is the name of the artist or the band. It's a track called Time. It's not quite the title track, but it explains the entire album. The album is called Karma's Clock. It's their debut album. And when I say they, I mean Carl and, of course, Mr. Nick Endicott-Gibb. And top of those three, we've already mentioned him, Damon Brock. Absolutely brilliant. It's called Finding My Way Home. I think it's a little lesson in a way. You know, less is more. It's interesting. This is his new EP. It's called Keep On. And it's kind of full of live demos, etc. And they always seem to strike a chord with us, don't they? So something sort of very live and emotional and raw about it all. I love that. You know, sometimes, you know, more in the studio doesn't quite, I don't know, it does something, but it doesn't strike you quite as heavy. This, my friends, is from an Icelandic band. They're called Maar, M-A-A-R, and I'll explain why in a little later.

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Here we go again then. Welcome along to this week's new and uplifting edition of Soul Shine. Hello there, how are you? I hope you've had a wonderful week. It's Mick Fuller returning with another hand-picked, unmixed, first-rate assortment of outstanding music, and I've got some seriously soulful sounds lined up for you. We launched today's show with Dance Is My Therapy from Gary Adams. Great track on New Generation Records. There were loads more deep and soulful nuggets coming your way, so without any further delay, let's keep things moving along with this one. It's a Stone Cold classic from Vincent Montana Jr.

smooth grooves, Balearic beats, good vibes. This is the Soulshine Soulful Dance Session with Mick Fuller.

All right, then, before we move on, I really want to say a huge thank you to all of the lovely people who've taken the time to get in touch with us recently. Whether you've contacted us through the website, joined in the conversation over on our Facebook group, or simply left a comment on one of the podcast platforms, once again, thank you, thank you, thank you. Your messages, comments, and support really are appreciated. Right, let's move along with this one. It's Daniel J, DJ Jazz, and Dario Wonder. The David Harness remix of I Can't Get Enough.

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From Brighton, with love. You're listening to the Soulshine Soulful Dance Session with Mick Fuller.

to Christine Robinson today. We've got to say hi to Jamie Peacock and to Susie KP. Hi to Darren Carnaby. A big, big shout-out to all the team at Beach Grooves Marbella, including Xander James, Luis Maferrera, Pepe Sarmiento, Bruno Viltard, and our friend Tito Pulpo. Thank you very much for checking out Soulshine. Here's Straight from the Heart from Loose Change.

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Adam's Looked Gents. This is the Soulshine Soulful Dance Session with Mick Fuller.

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Mick Fuller still here. I've got more of those smooth grooves, Balearic beats and good vibes coming your way, so don't go anywhere. Here's Joy Cardwell with Days of Our Life.

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From Brighton, with love. You're listening to the Soulshine Soulful Dance Session with Mick Fuller.

We must say hello to Holly and Fred and all the team at the Southern Ballinhoe. Big, big shout out to David Nimmo today. Got to say hi to Nick Titchener, to Holly Kavanagh. Got to say hi as well to Jennifer Left, everyone at Bay Costa Blanca, especially Jennifer Cunningham, Jill Brewer, Daniel Horton, Suzanne Saunders, and our very good friend, Mr. Dougie Mack. Thank you very, very much for checking out Soulshine. For you guys, we're going to play this absolutely excellent track from way back in the day, from our very, very first Soulshine party. This is The Guitar by E. Smooth.

All right, then, I'm afraid to say we are running out of time. As we head towards the end of yet another Soulful Dance Session, I really want to say a very big thank you for keeping me company for this episode of Soul Shine. I do hope you've enjoyed today's musical medley and can join me again next week when I will be back with another box full of smooth grooves, Balearic beats and good vibes. In the meantime, keep healthy and happy, stay safe, and please take care of yourself. Goodbye.

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Adam Look Gents. 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
0: You are listening to the Brighton Book Club on Radio Reverb 97.2 FM, a monthly show about books and writing in Brighton and beyond. This is one of my favourite shows of the year because it is our Coast is Queer special. The Coast is Queer LGBTQ plus Literary Festival is one of my favourite events in Brighton's literary calendar, and it's back this year at the Attenborough Centre for Creative Arts on the Sussex University campus from the 15th to the 18th of October. It's 4 days of literature, in conversation, celebration, poetry, performances and workshops. There is literally something here for everyone. And this year especially, we have a really strong Brighton and Sussex thread running through the programme. It brings some of the biggest names in queer literature to the city, and it's also about celebrating the writers and creative communities who have made Brighton and Sussex their home, who have passed through the city's universities, like Dean Atta, who we speak to later. It's literary spaces, it's stages, and it's a very fertile queer cultural scene. So I thought what I'd do was to give a little rundown of some of the events that I am most excited about at this year's festival. So first, let's talk about the launch event. The festival this year opens on Thursday the 15th of October with an event called Roots, Roots and Futures, an event that really sets the tone for the whole weekend. It brings together writers connected to the universities of Brighton and Sussex, including poet and novelist Dean Atta, writer, playwright and performer Neil Bartlett, and Ray Fuller and Remy Graves, who are both from Brighton and Sussex universities and are upcoming voices in the queer literary scene. So the event will begin with a screening of Dean Atta's BAFTA-winning animated short, Two Black Boys in Paradise, followed by a conversation between Dean and Neil about poetry, fiction, film and queer storytelling. Then Ray Fuller will read from their debut novella Choke, and Remy Graves will perform from their acclaimed collection Coal. This is a really exciting opportunity to see two young, exciting writers early in their career, and they are going to be big. You heard it here first. There's plenty more local talent across the weekend. On Friday, we have our Queer Publishing Day, which is a day designed to help aspiring authors finish their books, sell their books, and become writers, become paid writers. We have a Meet the Agents event with Callan Martin, Caro Clark, Liv Bignold, hosted by Finn Brown from Writers and Artists Yearbook. You can ask this panel of agents absolutely anything and also have the opportunity to pitch them your work. Another event that we have in our Queer Publishing Day is two workshops. One is Get Your Nonfiction Proposal Ready for Submission with Abby Fellows and Layla McKay. And another one is Get Your Fiction Ready for Agent Submission with Caro Clark. Another event that we have as part of our Queer Publishing Day is a panel on queer publishing and radical republishing with Cypher Press, Sticky Fingers, Lurid Editions, and that is hosted by Hannah Chukwu from Dialogue Books. Finally, in the Queer Publishing Day, we have an event on writing and publishing for children and young adults with Simon James Green, Brighton writer Tanya Byrne, and hosted by publisher Aisha Bra. Two events on the Friday have been curated by Sussex and Brighton University students. We have an event called Queer Histories Retold and Reclaimed, and another one called Self-Publishing, The Good, The Bad and The Beautiful. You'll hear us later in the show talk about Dean Atta's curated event, Poetry Paradise, with Nikita Gill and Mind State, and this is certainly not one to miss. On the Friday, we also have sessions on queer masculinities, queer histories from ancient times to yesterday, writing place with the brilliant Louise Welsh, pleasure, power and pride in our bodies with a panel of incredible queer influences, a session on writing queer crime and workshop on remapping masculinity. We also have a panel that I'm really excited about called The Queer Bookshelf with writers who are talking about queer bookshops, queer bookselling and how the power of queer books has been a tool for activism in our community. Saturday is a jam-packed day. We have an event on lesbian custody, Breaking the Silence, which will also include the incredible novelist Claire Lynch, who wrote Family Matter, and will be hosted by Brighton writer Helen Trevorrow. We have a plethora of other panels. I don't have time to talk about all of them. All you need to do is go to the coastiscoir.com website. But a few highlights from me are Against the Odds, which is going to be a brilliant panel talking about fiction and what it is to be queer in a place where it is outlawed or unacceptable. We have a panel on obsession hosted by friend of the show, Aisha Hussain from the Queer Girls Book Club. That's going to be amazing. Oh my gosh, there's so much. I don't even know where to start. Queer Nature, Radical Gardens, Keeping It Creepy, a horror writing workshop with Kirsty Logan, In Conversation with Tarek Bocconi and Layla King, an open mic with Aflo the Poet, Jasmine Rose Johnson and E.M. Williams. And the day will be rounded off by Juno Dawson's lovely trans sofa. Juno Dawson is an incredible Brighton-based writer, and this will feature some brilliant performances and chats on Juno's big trans sofa. On the Sunday of the festival, we have panels from 11 in the morning. Mum's the Word, which will explore what it is to be a queer parent. Old Places, New Stories. We have free workshops with Queer Heritage South featuring the Mass Observation. We have an In Conversation event with Susan Stryker and Sean Fay. We have an event with Thomas Glaive and Jason Okunde. We have an event with Patrick Gale and Curtis Garner. And the weekend closes with an In Conversation between Sarah Walters and Julia Armfield. Tickets are running very low for a lot of these events, so if you want to come, do get your hands on them. You can get a 3-day festival pass or a pass for Friday or Saturday or Sunday individually, and you can buy individual events for all of the events at Coast is Queer. We have pay what you can schemes, and you can also pay £2 for a ticket if you are a student. If you're in Brighton, I really recommend having a look at the programme and booking early. So now we're going to turn to one of the writers at the heart of this year's festival. Dean Atta has been a part of the British queer literary landscape for well over a decade, moving between poetry, memoir, fiction, performance and film, and doing something I think is really exciting as a writer, which is refuse to stay in one form. So in this conversation with Dean, we go right back to the beginning, to his arriving at Sussex University as a young, smiling, excited poet, and to coming back to the university to open the Coast is Queer Festival this October. So whether or not you've been following Dean's work for years, or if this is your first introduction to him, I hope you enjoy this conversation. And if you are listening, I really hope to see you at the Coast is Queer this October. Dean Atta is one of the most recognisable voices in contemporary British queer writing. A poet, novelist, memoirist, screenwriter and performer. But for Brighton and Sussex listeners, there's a particularly nice local connection. Dean studied English and philosophy at Sussex, lived in East Slope and began developing much of the writer and performer he would become while he was here. And he's coming back in October to Brighton's biggest and brightest LGBTQ+ literature festival on Thursday, October the 15th, and bringing brilliant poets Nikita Gill and Mindstate with him on Friday the 16th for a Poetry Paradise event. But before we get to that, let's start at the beginning. Dean, welcome to the Brighton Book Club.
1: Thank you. It's great to be here.
0: So take us back to Dean Atta at Sussex. What do you remember about the person who arrived here, and how different is he from the person sitting here now?
1: He was very smiley, very bouncy. He would bounce around campus and happily chat to anyone, often promoting a play that he was in with the Drama Society, or a poetry night he was part of with the African, Caribbean and Asian Society. So I would introduce myself to people as a poet, most typically. And I was recognised from the open mics and, you know, all the event flyering I'd be doing. So I was really, like, up for chatting.

0: people would approach me, it would sometimes be with the assumption of my appearance being a mixed race black man with dreadlocks that I knew something about weed and drugs and I was selling them. So that was annoying. But still, it was interesting. I knew I stood out from as soon as I arrived in Brighton, even though a lot of white people had
1: I
0: dreadlocks.
1: can't give you drugs, but I can invite you to my poetry evening.
0: Exactly that. Yeah, I love that spin on it. Yeah.
1: So you talked about East Slope. I have some brilliant memories of East Slope. A few of my friends live there. And that kind of communal student collegial experience. What do you think that Brighton and Sussex and the East Slope experience gave to you that maybe you didn't realise you were getting at the time?
0: I think because uni, I went to interview for quite a few unis and visited a few universities, and Sussex was the one that felt most down to earth. Like, I won't name any of the other unis I went to see, but I didn't feel like as welcomed as I felt when I went to visit Sussex. And I just immediately knew that would be where I wanted to go, because people were friendly. It just seemed really more diverse than some of the others I'd gone to. And also, yeah, like, East Slope, when I chose that as my accommodation, it was due to finances. It was one of the cheapest accommodations available. But it was then also great because it attracted people in that similar position that didn't have a lot of money, maybe didn't have the family support, paying their fees or paying their student rent. And so people at East Slope felt more like down to earth than anyone else actually on at Sussex. And it felt like we were slumming it and we loved it. And so I think it was like okay to be, working class or not have lots of money. And it's not that I wasn't the first in my family to go to uni. Like, my mum's got a degree, my uncles and aunts have degrees, but I also wasn't, I don't know how to say it. Like, I wasn't instantly, I wasn't always sure I was going to go uni because I thought about going to drama school. I thought about just kind of pursuing the arts in some other way. But when I did decide to go to uni, Sussex felt like the one for me because of Brighton being so fun as a city, and also because the uni just seemed to be really buzzy. So I loved it. I don't drink anymore, but I did love that we had on campus bars and a club, the Hot House. I don't know what it's called now, but I loved how many events we did at the uni and all the different event spaces. Like, the Attenborough Centre was the Gardner Arts Centre before, and we as students could use that space for bigger events, and that was amazing to have an arts centre on your campus. And yeah, it just felt like a microcosm of like what I wanted my life to be going forward, just but it had everything like a little village. I love the campus experience, and I think that's for me the perfect type of uni experience. Yeah, because I just think you get to be immersed in this world. Like, I even loved going to the Laundrette. Like, it was just so cute. I loved my time there. It was so sweet.
1: That is so lovely. So I want to move on to talk about your poetry, Dean. Do you remember the first poem you wrote? And like, was there this kind of moment when you thought, huh, I'm a poet?
0: There was this poem that I remember called Definition, and it was about being mixed race and being queer and being, like not being able to be considered one thing or the other, and yeah, having a kind of unpindanable identity. I think as I've gotten older, I've pinned my identity down a bit more. But when I was younger, I felt like I didn't want anyone to label me. I wanted to be kind of a bit more flexible. So I wrote this poem called Definition about how no one could define me but me. And yeah, I enjoyed reading that one at events. And I think that was probably one of the first. It wouldn't be the very, very first. Like, but I became a poet the moment I went to an open mic as a teen. So just like a couple years before coming to uni, like, I went to open mic nights in central London, and it was great because it wasn't like I didn't know anyone there, so it was just if it went badly, I would never go back, but it actually went well. And so and it felt amazing to have people of all ages and backgrounds applaud me and like

0: like tell me afterwards that the poems were good, and so I got the bug and kept going back for more, and I got more opportunities. The more open mics I went to, I got to do a piece on Radio 4 when I was still a teenager. And then I got to do an opening slot for the great John Cooper Clarke when I was a teenager. I paid as well, £50. I was like, wow, this poetry pays. I had no idea. I just
1: That
0: thought,
1: was
0: oh, that was
1: probably the
0: fun.
1: most you'd been. It's probably about the same now
0: Yeah, no, it's not
1: for many
0: great.
1: poets. Yeah.
0: We didn't go with inflation. I think we need a pay rise, poets, for sure. But yeah.
1: So I'd love to know about your first collection. So you've talked about doing your poetry on stage before university, during open mic nights. How did that then go to form your first collection?
0: So I wrote a poem called I'm Nobody's N-Word and shared it online. And I think that was the catalyst to the collection happening, because that poem went viral on a platform called SBTV. And then also articles were written that referenced it, because the poem talked about the murder of Stephen Lawrence. And I wrote the poem when two of his killers were convicted, 20 years after his murder. And so I was talking about racism in this country, but also in the US and also historically. And then, yeah, talking about hip hop and the use of the N-word. And it talked about my Jamaican heritage. It kind of quite a broad piece. It was like a very much an amalgamation of lots of threads and thoughts I'd been having over time, and kind of the conviction of Stephen Lawrence's killers was the final thing that kind of everything fell into place. I wrote this poem and put it online the following day. It was like very quick, and then everything kind of happened. And then I've got publishers get in touch and ask if I had a collection up my sleeve. And luckily, I had a really great mentor in Benjamin Zephaniah. And so he gave me some support and advice on that process. Like he looked at the collection for me and gave me feedback. He gave me a quote for the cover. He looked at my contract for me to check I wasn't going to be ripped off. And he said my contract was better than his first contract. And yeah, and I got various other people to give me quotes as well, because I'd kind of already established myself, by doing these kind of shows and radio appearances and things like that. So I had like Norman Jay gave me a quote, Lem Cissé, Charlie Dark called me the Gil Scott Heron of his generation. Like, so that was quite a big shoes to fill. But I kind of felt quite audacious as a young person anyway. So I was like, let's do it. Let's be that thing that people believe in me and see me as. And it felt really good that these amazing black men were, championing me. Like, 'cause I grew up without my dad really being in my life. And I think having people like Benjamin Zephaniah, Lem Cissé, Charlie Dark, Norman Jay, all kind of say nice things about me and encourage me and support me was really wonderful. Like, I'd been looking for that kind of validation for a while, and to get it with my first collection or around that time, it was really, really special. And then the collection going into the world was kind of secondary to that, like, because actually I already felt like I'd achieved the success by putting the book together and having these great guys tell me I'd done a good job.
1: Can we hear a poem from that collection, please, Dean?
0: Yeah, I think with reference to what I was just talking about, I think the relevant one to read would be Fatherless Nation. We're living in a fatherless nation where dads up and leave without hesitation. The seeds are sown, but the house ain't a home because the kids are left feeling alone. He is the void in my heart. He is the reason I cry. He is the wellspring of my pain. I used to wish he would die. He is the one who cheated me. He is the one who refused me. He's the one who rejected me. How could he want to lose me? He is always in my thoughts. I think him not who he should be. He is nothing to me. Yet without him, I never would be. When faced with my eventual confrontation, he made his final declaration. Though I'd played out this scenario a million times before, I'm still left with this wound, scabbed over, but still sore. See, I could not ask for any more of a conclusive response. I had hoped to hear, sorry, but it was not uttered once. A cold and calculated, ruthless reply is what I got after years of asking why. This call was inevitable. He had time to prepare some lies. I'm glad he could not see the tears fall from my eyes as telecommunicated words impaled me one by one. He can imagine he was talking to a mature, grown-up son, but he was breaking an abandoned boy who wished he would come back to fulfill a vital role in this boy's life and no longer run away from the most important job a man could ever boast. Does the world no longer know what matters most? To give life is natural, to take life is wrong, to nurture life that you create is what should be done. He does not believe in what people say he should be. He lives and dies by his mistakes, except his biggest, me. It makes it worse when I'm told I'm just like he. In arrogance and creativity, we have an affinity. Sharing something is better than having nothing at all. Still, there are times when I wish he would visit or call. Watching the door till he comes home, waiting for he to call me on the phone, anticipating he will rescue me from feeling alone. Watching he leave me for the last time, waiting for he like in a dull check line, anticipating approval from he will be mine. Watching the space where he never stood, it's like waiting for bad to convert to good, anticipating that he one day could come back, though I doubt he ever should. See, the absence of he caused me so much pain I could not bear to share his surname. I refuse to be the legacy of he, and what I managed to be, in spite of he. There are others like he and others like me, so let's not allow a looping history. Fathers, be there for your creations. Help rebuild the fatherless nations.
1: That was beautiful. Thank you so
0: Thank you.
1: Much, Jane. So you've written poetry, first novels, memoir, picture books, a film, and now an adult novel, which we're going to move on to talk about. I'd love to know a bit more about your creative process. Do you start with the story and the idea and then it finds its form, or does the form arrive first?
0: I start with the idea and then the form arrives, because there's been books I've been thinking were going to be written in verse. Like, I'm thinking of like my new children's book that I'm working on now, and I thought I'd write that in verse. I started writing it in verse and it was like, nope, this should be in prose. And similarly, yeah, like sometimes I'm working on something that I think is going to be a story idea, and then it's actually only, you know, and I say only, like poems are lesser or smaller, but like sometimes it's like, this doesn't need a whole book, Dean. This is a poem, and you can get it across in a poem, because I love the economy of language in poetry. I love how you can do something in a couple of pages or a couple of minutes that will paint a whole world in people's minds. You know, like I'm thinking of my poem, for example, Two Black Boys in Paradise, which was turned into an animation. And, you know, I didn't write the poem thinking it would be an animation or, you know, thinking about adaptation at all. I just wrote it to create that image in people's minds. But it so strongly made an image in the minds of the producer and director that wanted to adapt it, that they were like, we need to make this a reality on screen. And I think that's the lovely thing about words. They can take many forms. I've written plays as well. And I love working with dialogue. And so, you know, sometimes I'm writing for a novel and I think, you know, I'm writing as if it's a play. And I have to remember, you know, it's not just the dialogue, Dean, like what's going on around them in the room whilst they're talking. Like, and so that's my early drafts are often just like the words, the chat between the people. And then I have to fill in everything around them in the world, because I am used to the kind of more economical writing of plays and poetry. So novels do take a bit more from me than my other forms of writing.
1: So we featured The Black Flamingo as one of our first book club books on the show. And we loved it then and we love it now. And this was a novel in verse for younger readers. Can you describe it to the listener?
0: So The Black Flamingo is the story of Michael, a mixed race boy who's growing up in London and then goes to university in Brighton. And at university, he joins the drag society and becomes the Black Flamingo as his drag alter ego. through the story before uni, he actually has a sighting of a black flamingo when visiting family in Cyprus, and that image kind of stays with him. So when he has that opportunity to do drag, that immediately is the persona he wants to adopt. And yeah, it's a really fun kind of coming of age story and a drag queen origin story.
1: I love it. Did it change, like writing this, did it change your understanding of yourself as a novelist, kind of on top of being a poet?
0: Yeah, I initially wrote Black Flamingo as a poetry collection. And so there were very clearly like individual poems that were initially in it. And then when I started speaking to editors, like they were interested in this idea of expanding that and creating a story rather than standalone poems. And so when I did that, I realized I could, yeah, tell a story over many poems. And yeah, the verse novel became the thing I have been doing for a while. And so I've done 3 verse novels. And I think The Black Flamingo was obviously the way in for me. But that was after reading, you know, verse novels by Sarah Crossan and Elizabeth Acevedo and Kwame Alexander and Jason Reynolds, just a few of the verse novelists that kind of inspired me to enter this form, because I think it's a really great form for telling stories. It's really easy to read and follow. It leaves a lot to the reader's imagination, and it gets straight to the heart of the action and the emotion of the protagonist. You feel really close to the protagonist, and I think that's really lovely, because I think most verse novels I've read have been like first person present tense, so it's like you're really there with them, the main character, and I think that's really lovely. And you almost feel like you're reading their journal, like you're let in this kind of very special kind of way, that, yeah, I'm sure other novel forms achieve, but I think verse novels achieve it particularly well.
1: Yeah, we actually had Sarah Croissant on the show recently, and she was saying how satisfying it was to write something that she knows that young people will be able to start, finish and engage with, and how the space on the page makes them feel like a sense of achievement in a very distracted world.
0: That's it, exactly. And that's it for me too. I'm dyslexic, so I think verse novels are the easiest form of novel for me to read, and poetry is the most satisfying thing for me to read, because you can read just one poem or one page of a verse novel and feel you got something from it. That's much harder to do with prose, I think.
1: Yeah, absolutely. It's highly accessible. So we're going to move on to talk about Person Unlimited, an ode to my black queer body, your next collection. So in this, you turned even more directly towards your own life. Is there a point when writing about yourself becomes liberating and a point where it becomes exposing?
0: Yeah, but I think the exposing thing is kind of liberating, because for me, it was like the things I was not... For me, it was the things that I might otherwise have felt shame about. You know, I grew up Christian, and I felt like I was very ashamed of my sexuality for a long time, even after I'd come out. Like, and I felt like I was trying to make myself more palatable and, you know, appear quite wholesome and also just happy, and you know, I was suppressing a lot of things, you know, whether it was like mental health struggles or like my sex life, or you know, I was keeping things hidden. And I think in writing my memoir, I exposed a lot of the things that I'd been through in my teens, 20s, 30s, that I think make me the person I am. And I want to be able to be in the world as a whole person, not just like the most you know, palatable parts of me, but all of me. And so I think writing a memoir, you know, focusing on the body as well, was really, really special. And it got me to think about, you know, when I felt most in my body, and also when I'd felt, you know, dissociated or outside of my body, or not in control of my body. And so I think from the feedback, it's been, you know, really relatable. And I think people that have loved it especially have been obviously other black and queer people, but also people that are like into somatic work, which, you know, when I put the book out, I didn't lean too much into that, like, because I thought it sounded a bit like hippie-ish, but I think your Brighton crowd will understand. Like, because it was like a lot of my reconnecting with my body came from yoga and meditation. And I think, you know, that's something even before I knew I was doing it, I would do in Brighton, like sat on Brighton Beach. Like, I'd go and just like breathe with the waves and feel like, just small and in a good way, like, and it was just like that was really special for me, that time of just peace and meditation on the beach. And moving back to London, I was always searching for that, like that kind of peace. And so I'd have to, you know, go to yoga classes and go to meditation retreats to get what I was getting for free in Brighton when I was living there. Every day it was available to me. I
1: That is,
0: suppose I
1: that's
0: could
1: very
0: just go to
1: London.
0: a I could go to a park and sit under a tree, but there's nothing like the sea, you know, there's nothing like the sea.
1: There's not. Can we hear a poem from this collection?
0: This is the opening of Person Unlimited, an ode to my black queer body. You've fought and you've run away. You've danced with other black queer bodies until sunrise. You've stumbled into saunas and been touched by hands with faces you don't remember. You've grown an afro that strangers touched without permission. You've grown dreadlocks and received special greetings from Rastafarians. When you grew your beard, strangers regarded you with even greater suspicion. You were asked if you were Muslim, and a colleague joked that you looked like a terrorist. You let a man have you in the water as your family sunbathed on the beach unawares. You've done so much in secret, in parks and graveyards, in parked cars and moving trains, in toilets, in stairwells and garages. Sometimes you wanted to be caught, and sometimes you wanted to be held. You've had many sexually transmitted infections. You've taken PEP and PrEP so that you wouldn't get the one that many fear. You've been afraid of so many things, but mostly your own mind. Sometimes you think of stepping into traffic or jumping off a bridge. You've taken drugs for fun and to feel numb. You've been sober. You've been vegan and not vegan and vegan again. You've meditated for many hours, sometimes for 10 minutes a day, and sometimes for 10 days at a time on a silent retreat. You've retreated from your life in many ways. Sometimes depression has kept you from the world, sometimes grief. You've kissed your grandfather's forehead after he was dead. You've held your nieces up to the sky to make them fly. You've given yourself wings. You've created an alter ego with a wig and heels. You've painted your face and nails. You've painted the walls of the home you live in with your boyfriend. You've looked at him with lust and with envy. In recent years, your waist size has gone up, your hairline has gone back, and there are grey hairs in your beard. Your boyfriend looks at you like you are so sexy, but you know you are so much more. With all that you've endured, you are nothing less than miraculous.
1: That's gorgeous. Thank you so much, Dean. I can so see why people resonate with this collection. So, we arrive now at Big Man, your first book for adults, out now with Cypher Press, a small queer press who I absolutely adore. Can you tell us about this book and a little bit about your experience of publishing with this really forward-thinking press?
0: I mean, Cypher Press were the press I wanted to publish Big Man. So I was reading their work, the books that they were publishing, such as various books by Brontës Pernell and poetry collections by Peter Scapello. And I just felt like they were a press that understood, you know, the queer experience, that were not trying to make things, you know, palatable or kind of, you know, necessarily for every reader. They were being very intentional and specific that this was queer work, you know, for queer readers, you know. But I think anyone can pick up these books, but they're not like targeted or edited in a way to kind of like explain themselves. They are just, they are what they are, and I love that, and I love that so much. And so when I was writing this book, I knew they would be the top of our kind of submission list, and I had a good sense that they'd say yes to the book. I was quietly confident about that, and so yeah, and I knew that, you know, if that was its home, that I could be as bold and audacious and brave with the writing as I wanted to be. And I think having done my memoir, having done Personal Unlimited, I knew I could be bold. I knew I could be brave. And yeah, doing that in a fiction book was great because no one so far, like no one like talks of Big as if he's me, which I'm really glad about with some fiction that's kind of like got elements of yourself in, such as Black Flamingo. Like people were thinking it was 100% this is my life, and it wasn't. Like I made a lot up, and with Big Man, I made pretty much all of it up. And so, which is, you know, the job of a fiction writer. But people, there's so much autofiction in the world these days that like no one expects a novelist to make their stories up. So Big Man, you know, he's come from, you know, my experience more recently living in East London and observing, you know, life there, and also you know, looking ahead to middle age. I'm 41, the character of Big Man's 49, about to turn 50, and he's having a bit of a midlife crisis. So he's, you know, a middle-aged black gay man, living in London, living a middle-class life, but coming from a working-class background and kind of not feeling like he's made much of his life. Like he's got to a place of being comfortable, but he doesn't think he's like made a mark on the world or done anything, you know, really worthwhile. And so it's kind of an everyman kind of story in some respects. I've used a quote at the front of the book from Denez Smith, which says, "I'm not revolutionary, I'm regular." And it's kind of like, what is it to be a regular person these days? You know, like, what does that look like? Is it just about, you know, paying your bills and kind of just the 9-to-5 grind? Or, you know, like, because we're also online as well, Big is also looking at like people he's known from his younger years that are now doing these great things and wondering like, well, I've not done anything great. Like, and he says of himself, "I feel like I'm a great man in a small life." So it's kind of about that feeling of like not having followed your dreams or taken many risks or chances to do something bigger. Not that you have to. But if you want to, maybe try, you know. And Big is in that position of like, is it too late or is there still time? And obviously there's still time for him. And yeah, that's his kind of impetus and catalyst. He's about to turn 50 and he's kind of like, what am I going to make of my life?
1: Did you have to like switch your brain when you're writing for an adult audience than a kind of children or young adult or poetry audience? Are you using a different bit of it?
0: I'm just taking the filter and the guardrails off. Like when I'm writing for children, like you have to remember that. You have to, and I mean, I'm having a back and forth about my new children's book at the moment where I'm being told like some elements of it are a bit too dark for the age group that I'm writing for. But I'm like, I don't know. I loved dark things when I was a child. And like, you know, maybe I watched too many horror films when I was too young. But with Big Man, I could write the gruesome, horrific, like he has these kind of revenge fantasies about someone who had, you know, committed an assault against him when he was younger. And Big is like, what would I do to this person if I could get my hands on them? And like, he has these kind of these dreams and these fantasies about horrific revenge. And like, not once was that questioned because obviously, like, you know, people think things and he's not really doing it in the story. So it was just yeah, really fun to be able to write that. It was really fun to be able to write like quite graphic sex and, you know, quite kinky sex as well. That's not just your everyday vanilla sex, but like, you know, like Big enjoys all sorts of things, feet, armpits, water sports. And so it was really fun to be able to write these different things and just like have fun with it. And then, you know, be able to write that also they're just the very everyday domestic things with Big and his partner. They're just the kind of the very intimate moments that are kind of very well observed that I think are special. Like, and I think I got a sense of the specialness of all that during lockdown, actually, when me and my partner were home together a lot. Like, and I wrote this poem I remember called Mundane Magic, and it was about how he would cut my hair for me at home because the barbers were shut. And so like, and that became this really special ritual. And I just thought about, you know, making everything special in this man's life because he's got quite an ordinary life, you know. So how do we make the ordinary extraordinary? By really paying attention to the details. And I think that's what I've achieved in Big Man. So yeah, it's with a kid's book, with a book for young people, you're thinking, what's the moral of the story? What am I trying to teach the young people? With Big Man, I'm just like, I just want to have a rich tapestry of a regular life so that you can just appreciate yours as well. You can look at, I've had moments like that. I've done that with my partner. I've, you know, and I think those are the things I'm kind of interested in when writing for adults, just kind of connection, and like relatability. But in a way of being very specific as well to the experience, this is a Black British gay man's experience. And then, you know, but any reader can see something in it, I'm sure, that they can relate to.
1: Can we hear an extract, please?
0: Yes. So, Big. If Big were a tree, he'd be an English oak with nearly 50 rings in his trunk. The conditions for his growth haven't been perfect, but he's weathered well. He's borrowed from and given back to an underground network in deep and fertile soil. His bark bears the mark of love and loss. He gives shade to some, firewood to others. He furnishes grand and modest rooms. When he smiles, he becomes a marvel, as if carved from marble. When he looks you in the eye, with his head held high, his whole being becomes bigger. His body creaks and pops like the floorboards of an upstairs neighbor. His sense of self is muffled, like sounds bleeding through walls, ceilings, and floors. His aromas are changeable. Wood essence one day, stale sweat the next. He tastes like tears, cherry lip balm, blood, and cum. Although he aches, his body will last for many more decades, well into his 80s, like the grandmother who raised him. Unless he has a fatal accident, unless something lurks under his light brown skin that hasn't been detected yet. That's Big.
1: That is a gorgeous opening. Thank you so much, Dean. It's such a beautiful novel. So now it's out in the world. How do you feel? What's the response been? Has it met your expectations?
0: I mean, my expectations of a book is to like do some fun events for it, like go to some fun places. Like I'm really excited to come to Brighton. I've been really looking forward to going to Cardiff and to Nottingham and Liverpool and Manchester. And so for me, it was just like, where do I want to go? Who do I want to see? Like, I think I use my book launches as like a reason to like see people, because I'm so often just like locked down and, you know, not by COVID, but just by my own, you know, being a writer, you feel like you can't go out and have fun when you've got a draft to deliver. Like, so I do a lot of like self-imposed, like, you know, whether I go on retreats or I stay at home, like I'm just like very seriously like in my writing cave for a while when I'm working on something. And then as soon as it's ready to go into the world, I'm like, I'm here. I've bought a new shirt. I've bought a new like outfit to go and come to the book launch. And I get really excited to go and see people again. Maybe I need more balance in my life. Like, but
1: I didn't want to say it. I didn't want to say it.
0: But yeah, it's really like, I feel like not only the book is let loose, but I'm let loose and I get to go and travel the UK and see my friends and see my readers. Because it's been really special, because I've had only a handful of events so far for this book, but at each one, there's been a, you know, someone in their early 20s that's kind of come up to me and said, I'm really excited to read this. Like, I read Black Flamingo in school and now I'm an adult, I can read this adult book. And I'm like, that's so trippy. Like, because, you know, Black Flamingo came out 8 years ago. But of course, those teenagers are now adults that read it for the first time when it came out. So it feels really special to have, you know, written for teenagers, and those teenagers have already grown up and they're ready to read my adult works. So that's really cool. And obviously, Black Flamingo is still being discovered, and I'm writing books for younger kids as well. I've written two picture books, and I'm writing now a middle grade book for 8 to 12 year olds. So I've got the grand ambition to have something for every age group, and I think I've already achieved that. And I think that's inspired by, you know, some of my heroes, like Michael Rosen is one of my big heroes, and I just love how he can write for all ages, write about, you know, all sorts of topics, and it's so fun to see live. And I hope, you know, people coming to my events, whether they're coming for the first time or they've seen me before, they get something from it and feel like they get some insights and have a nice time and learn something and feel a connection with me, whether they just see me up on the stage or they come and talk to me afterwards. Like, I just love that kind of being in the world and feeling connected to people, and the books being a reason to do that.
1: Well, that brings us on, thank you very much, beautifully, to the fact that you are coming back to Sussex for The Coast is Queer, which runs at the Attenborough Centre for Creative Arts on the Sussex campus from the 15th to the 18th of October. How does it feel to come back to the university where so much of this started as an established writer?
0: I mean, yeah, I had so many fun times at the Attenborough Centre when it was Gardner Arts Centre. Like, I performed there. We had this show called Culture Fest, which was put on by a society that I was in, the African, Caribbean and Asian Society. So it was a celebration of all sorts of cultures. And we did poetry and music and dance. And it was just really, really special. I remember Lem Cisse, I saw him perform there for the first time when he toured his show, Something Dark, to the campus. And I was blown away. And I was like, I want to be him. And like, really, I wanted to be his friend. And I've got to be his friend now. But like, I remember just seeing someone do something so incredible. And so vulnerable, and wanting to be able to be as big and bold and brave as someone like Lem Cisse is. And I think I'm getting there. And so it feels great to return as an established writer. And I've returned before for The Coast is Queer. And I've also returned when I was working on Black Flamingo. I got in touch with Students Union and the Alumni Centre actually, and asked if I could come and meet some students and share some of what I was working on, because some of it is set at uni. And so they gave me really good feedback. So I've kind of had Sussex in my, you know, regular check-ins with Sussex over the years, which has been really lovely. So they've not forgotten me, and I've not forgotten them. And the Attenborough Centre, as it's now named, is really special base. And I think it's great that Coast is Queer is based there, because it's just such a fantastic venue. And I'm excited. And I hope, you know, as well as our, you know, wonderful kind of queer community, you know, I hope lots more students engage with it as well. Like, I think it's interesting being on a campus. I want to see more students come to Coast is Queer this year, because I think it's they don't know what they're missing if they don't come along, you know. Like, it's just such a cool space and such a cool festival, that yeah, it's such a, so many amazing people come to this festival, and I'm really glad to be among their number.
1: So you are taking part in two events this year, the first one being the open event on the Thursday evening of the festival, where we're going to have a screening of Two Black Boys in Paradise, and then you're going to be in conversation with Neil Bartlett, and then we're bringing on two rising stars from Sussex and Brighton universities who work closely with the Coast is Queer Festival, Ray Fallar and Remy Graves. So it's this really nice kind of circular moment when we're bringing back brilliant Sussex alumni and then introducing the new generation. And I'd love to talk a little bit about Two Black Boys in Paradise and what it means to have this film, of this BAFTA winning film, being played at Sussex University.
0: I think it's going to be fantastic to bring the film to Sussex, and it's always better to see it on a big screen. Like, it's been available on Channel 4 for a year, but that year is coming to an end. So now it will be only cinemas and screenings where you'll be able to see the film when we organise them. And I think having a screening where there'll be a Q&A afterwards is going to be wonderful, because the reactions to the film are always great. And I think it sparks so much for people, like this idea of paradise as portrayed in the film. Like, I think we all need to think about what will our paradise look like. And I think the film opens up that conversation for people to kind of think about what it means to have a safe space, to be, you know, able to be your full self and not feel judged or kind of criticized or accused of anything. Like, and I think the film, through the poem and through the through its imagery, like, yeah, really invites a lot of reflection. And I'm excited to have that reflection and conversation together with Neil Bartlett. And I'm really excited just with the whole lineup. Like, Remy is actually someone whom I've published in a zine before, and I was actually at Sussex with Remy's older sister, Yinka Graves, who's now an amazing flamenco dancer. So, it feels a very kind of family affair in lots of ways. And Neil has been a huge inspiration to me, and his one of his early novels, Ready to Catch Him Should He Fall, was a big inspiration for Big Man, my novel. And and he's he knows that. And so that's really lovely. I'm sure we're going to have a lot to talk about. So I think there's so many connections in that lineup, and I think it's just going to be really, really special. And I'm really excited to kind of be part of that.
1: And you and Ray actually are publishing family, right? Because Ray's also
0: That's
1: published for
0: true.
1: Cypher.
0: Yeah, so I don't think any of this happened by accident. And then with the Poetry Paradise event, with Mind State and Nikita Gill, I mean, Nikita's an amazing writer across poetry and fiction, and I'm really excited that she agreed to do this Poetry Paradise event, because yeah, she's a big deal and an amazing performer and just a warm, lovely person, very fierce as well. Like, her poetry portrays all of that. And then Mind State, up and coming, like, first collection coming right, as we speak, really. It's going to print, and we're getting early copies at Coasters Queer, because it doesn't officially come out until November. But I asked, if we get you for this gig, can you get your books printed early? And he's like, yes, we'll do it. And so, the audience are going to be the first to be able to get a copy of Mind State's collection, which I've read and which is fantastic. And his poetry is, really kind of unpacking, masculinity, homophobia, like, as a gay man, but someone whom, exists in this kind of a lot of masculine spaces, more so than me, I say. Like, he's kind of had to confront a lot of this kind of these issues, and people kind of, he responds really like a conversation. Like, his poetry is just like he's chatting to you, like, in a pub or kind of just like amongst friends. And so I like that kind of really familiar feeling that his poetry has, really accessible work that I think will reach a really wide audience. And it does so online. Like, he's doing really well online, and I think it's lovely to see those types of poets in the flesh, because you might have only seen his viral videos, and I think it's really nice to actually see the person and then also be able to take home the book. So I'm really excited for this lineup. These were the first people I thought of when I was asked to curate, and I asked them and they said yes immediately, and I was like, great. I don't need to go to any further than my first two choices. So yeah, this was great. It was the easiest curation I've done. I had to send one WhatsApp message to each of them, and they said yes. So no, it's been really lovely to be asked and trusted. And obviously I'm in the poetry community. I go to gigs. I'm a chair of the Poetry and Spoken Word group for the Society of Authors. I've been, like, doing poetry for 2 decades now. And so, I've always got an eye on, both established and emerging poets and what they're up to and what they're publishing. And it just feels really great to put together a lineup, because it's been a while since I've, like, hosted a night. And so I'm really excited to do that again.
1: It's going to be amazing. And that is on Friday, the 16th of October at 8 p.m. So, Dean, this has been just glorious to chat to you. I'm even more excited to see you now at the Coasters Queer and to see Nikita and Mind State as well. I'm a huge fan of them and I've never seen them live. And I think you're so right. There's something so beautiful about, seeing people in the flesh and getting them to sign your book and having a chat with them afterwards. It's so special.
0: Absolutely, absolutely.
1: So, to close, I'd love it if you could read a poem that represents where you are now.
0: Absolutely. I've picked a poem called Darling, and this is a new poem that will be in a new collection next year, I reckon. And this one, both like looks at the domestic that I very much enjoy, like my life with my partner, but then also realizing what that's built on, how many people have had to fight for us to live together and be in the world as two gay men. And so this is Darling. Darling, my most darling of darlings, I have never been so darling as when you darling me. I'm darling, you're darling. In private, we're darling. In public, we dare to be darling. We're daring darlings, thanks to those who dare to be darling in public before us. Some say, kill your darlings, and they have killed many of us. We darling in their memory, an inheritance of darlings, a murmuration of darlings. We're two of many darling men. So when you say darling, and I say darling, they say, amen, our darling men.
1: That's so beautiful. Thank you so much, Dean. And thank you so much for joining us. Before you go, I'd love to know what's next for you. What are you working on now? You slightly alluded to it earlier.
0: Yeah, I'm working on a middle grade book for 8 to 12 year olds, which hasn't been announced yet, but it will be very soon. I think the announcement is happening this month, so look out for that. And then also, I am working on a new poetry collection, which Darling will be in, and also a live performance to go with that called I Don't March to That Drum, which is myself and a drummer, musician, Antosh Wojcik, working together on live scoring my poetry. And we've already had a couple of stages of development of that, and we're in the process of putting together a full show to tour next year. So hopefully I can bring that to the Coast as Queer in 2027. So I'm planning ahead, and then I'm also planning some big things, I hope, for this is quite far ahead, but for 2029, for 10 years of the Black Flamingo, because I feel like that is something to celebrate. So I'm going to try and do a lot of big anniversary events for Black Flamingo in 2029. So yeah, I'm doing a lot of forward planning. It's really exciting.
1: I love that for you. Thank you so much for joining us, Dean. How can people find and follow you and get their hands on a copy of The Brilliant Big Man?
0: So on all social media, it's Dean Atta, DEANATTA, and then I've got a website, deanatta.com. But the best place is to come to a live event, so do follow the Linktree. If you're not coming to the Coast is Queer, come to another event that I'm doing around the UK this autumn.
1: Thank you so much.
0: Pleasure. Thank you so much, Dean.
1: Thank you so much for listening to our very special Coast is Queer episode. 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Give us all the details and we will hope to book you on the show later this year. Thank you so much for listening and look forward to seeing you at the Coast is Queer Festival.

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0: Welcome to Refugee Radio. In this program, we're going to be looking at the question of Albania. Albania is a former communist country in the Balkan corner of Southeast Europe. It borders Kosovo to the north and Greece to the south. Albania has been the subject of a recent panic in the media about immigration and criminality, which has led to a lot of stigmatizing and a lot of misunderstanding. Migration from Albania peaked in 2022 when Albanians made up 16% of all asylum claims in the UK. And this was an unexpected rise, more than three times higher than the year before. Albanians also accounted for a third of all people on the small boats, in inverted commas, crossing the Channel. Earlier this year, I spoke to one of the members of the Refugee Radio team with personal experience of these issues, and I asked them, why Albania?
1: It comes down to many factors like culture, obviously, being a poor country as well adds up to it, you know, like, I think it's this, the fact that Albania until 90s was like a closed country as well, because we just got out of communism just after that, I think that adds to it as well, you know, and then obviously was a civil war in the 90s, which kind of pushed the idea of running out of there, because of course everybody's life at the time was in danger, anyone could have a gun and anything like that. So I think if we go back and we look on that, that's how it started. But now of course it becomes a factor of many reasons, you know, like traditionally it's like families, and like for example specifically with men age 20 to 30, it's like the society pressure, family pressure, this like self pressure as well, and then growing up on trauma, like, you know, you gotta do something with your life, you have to be somebody, you know, and all these elements then make people, you know, go to that point when like they try anything they can just to see if they can get out of this situation, you know, feel like I'm worth it, you know, I'm doing something with my life and trying to make themselves proud and families proud. And I think it's a literally mixture of all these elements together, I think. That's the thing. When you are in a certain place in life, you know, when you feel like you don't have no other options, you feel like the only way of making a life for yourself, it's running away from there. Then you do whatever you can without thinking about consequences or what that can cause along down the way. You know, no one would think that. Like, literally, when you are to a point when, like, you have no self-worth, you have everybody telling you that, like, you know, you're doing nothing for yourself, you are no one. The family pressure, the society pressure, you know, the childhood trauma. For a 20 years old person, imagine the way of that. You know, it causes such an amount of darkness. It's like, it's kind of impossible to see, really. And it's very easy to get lied to. And if you hear a story that a friend of a friend of a friend can find you an option to migrate to England, for example, of course you'll take it immediately without thinking that that can even make your life even worse than it actually is, and ending up in God knows how much debt and not even being able to pay it back and everything else. But at that point, no one is gonna think about it. You think, oh my God, I have a chance to run away, so you just take it. Not everyone is aware of what being trafficked is. Just because somebody, right, can make you a story and make you believe certain things, right, and you think you're making a decision that is your decision, actually you're just being manipulated and you're not even aware about it. But of course, like, I don't know how, you know, when it comes to the, you know, the protests, the asylum protests, and how much they do actually look deep into that, because yeah, exactly, that absolutely can happen so many times. And obviously we're talking about vulnerable people who are already very vulnerable because of their mental health, because of the society pressures, because of whatever that is that's going on in their lives, and they are making that decision of going from a country to another. That's a big, massive step. And obviously, you are much likely to be manipulated and lied to based on a story, and you think, okay, you're not being trafficked because you choose to, but actually you were just manipulated.
0: Albania suffered widespread civil unrest in 1997. The government itself had been running a criminal pyramid scheme to con people out of $1.2 billion of their money. And when this scheme collapsed, the government also collapsed. During the violence, weapon depots and army bases were looted, leading to widespread gun ownership. It's estimated that every male from the age of 10 upwards had at least one firearm and ample ammunition. And this laid some of the foundations for the issues ongoing today.
1: I was five when we moved from North Albania to the capital city. And literally in 97, like everybody who traveled from North Albania or each side, really, but you did long journeys travel, people would come on the mountains with gun and stop every bus or every kind of public transport, really, and check everybody and take like gold or money or whatever anybody possessed with them that was valuable possessions. People will take it from you, and like you had no option just to give it away if you wanted your life to be, you know, saved. And I remember I was a kid like 5 years old asking my mom, are these men gonna kill us and things like that. So I mean, imagine the level of trauma in that. Of course, you know, like when a person sees that, you try to escape from that, you know. And obviously, like when it starts back in the day like this, you know, and back in the 90s, 100%, this is the pyramid scheme. This was such a, like, it was crazy because, yeah, literally everybody lost money. And then, of course, that made it such a, like, it really became tragic and it became kind of scary, really scary times because, yeah, like I said, anyone could go, like, on this army depot, right? And you could go get guns. And, like, in the 90s, for sure, everybody, literally everybody had guns. Hopefully, I think now has changed. It's not the same, of course, but back in the day, it was literally like that. You could walk around the street and you could see anybody with a gun. And like, imagine, you know, how crazy that is, because obviously, when everybody gets a gun like this, no one is thinking logically like, I might harm somebody or I might harm myself. Sometimes it turns, weirdly enough, it turns even like a game unconsciously, you know, and people think they're playing. Everybody could shoot. Literally, I know stories of people being shot accidentally and not knowing even where he came from. Literally, just walking on the street and ending up being shot. So it was literally like early 90s till kind of mid 2000. It was this kind of craziness. It was just next door, obviously, like in the 90s, 99, when the Kosovo War was going on as well. So I think, yeah, it's all of them together like this.
0: Professor Stephanie Schwandner-Sievers is the Professor of Applied Anthropology at Bournemouth University and has provided expert country of origin advice for the asylum courts in the UK. She has interviewed Albanian perps in high security prisons and has provided expert advice for Scotland Yard and other police forces. She describes her work with the police as a form of cultural translator.
2: So in 1999, there was the Kosovo War, and there was a whole surge in refugees from Kosovo afterwards. And of course, also several Albanians from Albania latched onto it, claiming they were Kosovans because they desperately needed to come to the UK. So we had these bogus claims and we had real claims from Kosovo. But it was the Kosovo War, the oppression and violence, state violence had happened much longer already. There were refugees earlier, but there was this huge surge after this outright war, 98, 99, and people coming. And some of the people I dealt with in the sense of being asked to write a background report on their case, whether they had a genuine refugee claim, were women or people outside the gender binary, so LGBTQ plus people who fled here. For me, the major issue is really about the ways in which Albanians at large are stereotyped. So when I get called upon to explain Albanian culture in court, I get very edgy and I need to sort of disentangle how as anthropologists we actually deal with the concept

these culturalist assumptions that they are inherently violent and criminal, which is just totally unfair, of course. Of course, many young Albanians have ended up, young or old Albanians, in and on criminal pathways for reasons that are not reasons to do with their culture. It's not that culture is something that have you like a chip in your head that determines your behavior. But this is how it often is used as an explanation. And that makes it really problematic. And that's and when we are in the realm of stereotyping. One very important metaphor that comes up always is the term kanun. And kanun is actually an Arab or Ottoman term translated. The Arab Ottoman word means actually rule. And it's also come by the canon in Greek is the same thing. So this is used and has also got into the Albanian language as depicting ways in which people self-regulate and the rules that they claim to adhere to on a local level outside state law. So kanun has been translated as the local customary law, but in scholarly debates, even what customary law even is highly debated because it's so wobbly. So, and if you then look more closely at how Albanians, before this term kanun became so consolidated in the rhetoric and discourses about Albanians and even within and among Albanians as something that depicts their own culture, so it also has sort of like sometimes positive identity connotations. If you look at how they speak themselves about it or used to speak about it, they would use all sorts of terms like customs or ways of doing things or traditions, etc., etc. And then you have a period during which ethnographers or missionaries, and most prominently there is somebody called Gechovi, Stephen Gechovi, he collected oral history and sayings and put them all together, but he put them into paragraph form. And that then became this printed version that everybody now uses and waves at each other and says, this is the Albanian customary law. But this was collected more than 100 years ago. You know, it's just a glimpse. We don't know that much about the context of how he collected this information. He probably had one main person to talk to. I have currently a PhD student who works very closely on wider influences on how he came to actually collect what he collected and represent it in the way he did. The interesting thing is that this kanun, as this printed book that Gechovi produced, has got this huge life of its own. I was working, say, with Metropolitan Police. They came in a homicide case and they waved that big red book. It's now printed. There's a print, an American, English, Albanian, double-sided thing since the 1980s out there. And he waved that at me, this big red book, and said, now I understand the Albanians. You know, you just go to paragraph such and such, and this is why they do what they do. And that's not how reality works. Reality works in very many different ways. So we have to always be aware of how culture might implicitly influence people, in the sense of that you grow up in a particular social context where certain things are taken for granted and shared, what is right or wrong. And there are, so in this sense, culture matters. But then culture becomes also something people talk about, and it becomes a really important resource to refer to justify whatever you do. And because kanun became such an emblematic symbol of what it is to be an Albanian, so from the outside or also inside to certain stakeholders, it's become this really valuable, important reference point for people to explain anything, really. And it seems to offer these easier explanations. And yes, of course, there's a kernel of truth in many of its sayings, because they were collected locally, probably, and because they are a glimpse at a particular time, at a particular space, into how the culture might have operated there. But you know, you can't just use it. It just simplifies it, just
using it as an explanation per se without contextualizing whatever you're facing.

0: in the particular time and space of its occurrence.
1: Albania has been identified as a source country for people subject to trafficking, including forced prostitution and slave labour. A UK Parliament report recently stated that there are at least 100,000 victims of modern-day slavery and human trafficking in the UK. Most of these are men, but female victims are disproportionately impacted by sexual exploitation. Unfortunately, recent attempts to clamp down on illegal migration has made the impact of making it harder for victims of trafficking to get protection from the government.
2: It's a small country, you know. It's like, for example, here, right, Brighton. Obviously, people are going to end up knowing each other. Obviously, they're in a small country. Somehow, of course, they're going to know your family. Of course, in a way or another, even in a very far away down the road, somehow they're gonna find out who you are or who your family is. And especially if you own money to them, they will do the search and the research to find out how to get that money back. So they're not gonna really care, you know. So it's, you know, as sad as it is, unfortunately, of course this is going to happen. And obviously no one thinks about it, you know. And because I guarantee to you, if people would think about it, they wouldn't take that risk. If somebody end up in that amount of debt, right, and they come over here, of course they will end up doing anything they can to pay that debt back, right? Of course you're going to end up doing illegal jobs, because like, what other option do you have? If you are taken and thrown back to where you came from, you'll never be able to pay the money back. So that either you're going to end up dead, or the consequences are going to end up being on your family, because that can happen as well. Because if somebody gave you that much money, of course they do it with intention that in a way or another they're going to get it back from you. I don't think anyone just give you 20K and say it's fine. If you can pay it back, then we pay it. If you cannot, it's okay. I don't think so, you know. So obviously that's going to have insane consequences. If the first people that they traveled, for example, right, they are for a certain area, that's, they're going to be the first one to sort of tell stories or like invite people back or whatnot. So this is how it's going to start. And then it's going to sort of spread out, right? So if, because when the, for example, in the 90s, the whole craziness started, of course, the migration started from the north, because that was the poorest side of the country. Prior to that, for example, even if you go back like in communism, right, people traveled. But that was the south, because they could travel from the sea. So they were the ones that they go in United States and other countries. So that was different type of migration. And then after 90s, because of the war, was the north side of the country. So obviously, and that is sort of the poorest country and the poorest part of the country. And the part of the people that obviously they hadn't even, you know, traveled much. They haven't experienced as much. So of course that's going to make them likely and more vulnerable to become prey of, you know, a desire for a better life, or thinking, you know, you're going to make it going somewhere else, or just really making a life for yourself. Because if you live in mountains in the middle of nowhere, you don't really have much of a life, you know. So in that sense, you're gonna have this, you know, dream like an illusion, and thinking, okay, let me try it, without knowing what are you even trying or what you're putting yourself into and anything like that. Like, I mean, especially like said, like young boys or young men, whatever, from age 20 to 30, of course they are much more pressured. You know, you have to be, you know, you're the man of the house, you know what I mean? That kind of idea. And it's like, you have to be the one that, you know, you're going to provide, and you have to be the one that, you know, the pressure on them is so high that, you know, sometimes I don't think they see it or realize it, and then they put themselves in certain consequences that, you know, sometimes unfortunately can even be devastating. Like, I've heard stories of people when, you know, that they die trying to cross the border to come over here, you know, and for what? You know, just trying to, like, because it's really sad to me, the fact that no one has this, like, why don't you study or find something that you love doing and make a life for yourself through that? You know, obviously, the bad examples, and the bad example are the first one that obviously, because you think that's the easy way, right? So, but obviously the easy way always have consequences. There is no easy way into going illegally in another country when you have no right to even be there to find any kind of job, to make any kind of money. Then obviously, automatically, you're going to end up doing jobs that they are illegal. You know, like, what else? You know what I mean? It's not like you have much of a choice in that sense. You know, it's just crazy, really. You know,
1: so like sex work and drugs work.
2: Anything, like, yeah, really. Yeah. You know, like, yeah, in terms of surviving, when you are in a place in life and you basically are on the street and you are in that literally can have consequences not just on you but in your family, what else can you do? You're gonna end up doing anything you can just to make that money and pay that debt back, and at least just release yourself from that, because that's the thing. Because of course that's gonna cause, you know, even more mental health consequences, but I think that's another deeper topic to go into and things like that. But you know, this is definitely one of, you know, many, many, many, many reasons, yeah.
0: So patriarchal structures are extremely important. Family is extremely important across the Albanian societies. I mean, family and patriarchy also matters in the UK, in UK society. So maybe it's just a matter of degree. But we have certain cultural facts that we can talk about, such as that there is a rule that normally... and traditionally, the woman would marry into the husband's house. We call that, so the perfect social anthropological term is post-marital, very local forms of residence. So, you know, after marriage, you move, the woman moves into the husband's house, and she is the one, because social care and security is not what it is, how we know it in the UK. So the social care would be given by the nuncia, the young woman, the woman who marries into the house, to the elder parents. Yes, she has a particular situation. Of course, she has to grow into this household. She becomes, she's respected normally from the beginning, but she has to prove also, you know, that she can bear sons. So that's a very patriarchal, traditional panorama within which particular power structures work between generations and in families and between families. And that's been described widely and vastly in the literature, and I've seen it in my ethnographic fieldwork. It's of course also changing, and there's new local forms of residence, so that just the couple moves together. But it has a lot to do with class, it has a lot to do with regions, and it has a lot to do also with economic standing and security. So the family, in the sense, is really the nexus, the core of guaranteeing security. And all of this has an impact on how on the position, the role of women, or if you fall outside the norm of heteronormative familism. So that is the norm of that you have a man and a woman, and within the wider family generate, you know, reproducing, having kids, and so the family goes on here through the patrilineage, which is really classic patriarchy in the traditional sense. So the Albanians culturally have been described of one representing one of the last examples of pure classic patriarchy in Europe. Again, also this is changing, but of course the features are very prominent, particularly while poverty persists for a long, for a wide and large group of the population. So that means the relations within a family are really interesting. And now I've just described you a cultural structure that actually matters, and that's perpetuated, and that we could talk about, and that is important to understand why and how people operate, including in the transnational sense, you know, who helps them to come, who, what networks do you have, where do you go for security, et cetera, et cetera. But now comes the bit where I tell you how the agency, so what people decide themselves, the choices they take, the individualist aspirations matter within all of that. And so two examples for contrast. So I was dealing with these cases of, and writing background reports for women who had fled, who had been raped during the war in Kosovo. So a horrible situation. Of course, not only in this such a traditional context, anywhere there is a huge issue of shame when it comes to rape on a personal as well as on a family level. So many respects. It's really difficult and horrible. Now, it's war rape, so there is a particular symbolic message part of this between the ethnic groups and from one group of men to the other, showing them you can't even protect your women, which is like one of the pillars of patriarchy. So I was dealing with one woman who were her viera, the mother-in-law, so the husband's father, had left. So the men were all gone, disappeared in the mountains. But there was war rape, and it was done in front of the remaining people in the house. And so the woman was left in the house to die after the rape. So it was set on fire, but she managed to escape and she managed to come to the UK. So here you have an example where, yeah, we don't know what the motives were. And it's very easy to say, you know, this is culture. This woman needed to be eradicated. Her purity was impacted, whatnot. Is it really? Because the other case was that the same situation happened, but mother-in-law and daughter-in-law agreed implicitly, explicitly to keep that silent. They would never speak about it. So they kept that even silent before the men. So there was a choice to be made, and even though none of them is, you know, even the second one is about dependency and what do you do, and leaves the daughter-in-law at the mercy of the mother-in-law. But it's just for contrast really important to see that individuals make choices, so culture does not explain everything. And another example is a member of the LGBTQ plus community came from Kosovo. And again, this heteronormativity and patriarchalism is really hard if you are outside the center of the cool avant-garde in Pristina, where there you can even find a cafe and an NGO. And even though they also have to be careful and operate carefully, there is a possibility to be gay and live your life. It's really different the moment you go a little bit outside these more privileged circles. They felt that they had to flee in order to live their lives here. They also, I just found a quote in one of my earlier writings about these differences and these cases. So there was this Kosovo Albanian respondent who I interviewed in the UK and had fled here as a LGBTQ plus person. And he says, in Kosovo, murder still goes as legitimate in certain contexts, and being homosexual goes as criminal. So he himself is an example that not everybody adheres to that. So you have in the country or in particular context, this recourse to tradition to exclude or include certain people. So it has a huge impact, the discourse, the way you talk about it, on how you deal with people, how you treat them, and what position they have in society. But it's not a given. It's because people choose to, you know, to refer to kanun or to refer to patriarchy and particular norms in order to reproduce those permanently. And of course, people are as varied there as they are here, and there are already spaces and there's massive modernization happening where it's perfectly possible to be different and where it even becomes cool. So yes, society is ever and always in flux, and so is culture. To finish my examples, I had examples of husbands leaving their war-raped woman behind throwing her out of the family. And then you have others who fled exactly with their wife in order to maintain that relationship against, for example, their family's will. So again, the spectrum of possibilities is very wide. But if you just address issues because the Albanian ass with your stereotypical lens of Albanian culture, you will definitely not see what the real reasons are. And one of my colleagues, Jade Lavelle in particular, she worked through music elicitation with former offenders, Albanian former offenders in the community and in prison, sort of rehabilitation cases in the community and in prison in Albania. And she found She found out so much about the vulnerability of these young men and the stories they told, mostly through hip-hop, but not only through hip-hop, about their upbringing and their fears, their hopes. And a lot of the cases, it had a lot to do with adverse childhood experiences. And again, this is something which we also found in our work with hip-hop lyrics, beats and sound creation, beats and lyrics creation, which was led by my colleague Mark Berry. And we had texts where we found young men who had been returned with their family against their will and against the family's will from any really European nation because of, you know, failed asylum claims or procedural errors, so that got just, you know, sent back. And they are sent back after having, you know, years and years spent in this case, it was a Swedish school, had their Swedish friends taken from them, were now back in a language that they had never learned to write in, you know, just knew from their family, didn't have friends. And then this young kid is so lonely and finds substitute support in street life in these, in these communities. And we also found that a lot of these kids who were really at highest risk had domestic violence issues, bullying issues, families that had left on migration for poverty reasons and they were left behind or partly left behind. So it was all adverse conditions in which vulnerability to criminal exploitation rose massively. And that's not rocket science. We know that from any context across the world, including in the UK. But interestingly, we found a lot of these individual stories through working with them through hip hop. And we didn't only work through hip hop, we also worked through soundscape composition, which is a bit more sensitive perhaps to vulnerability when you have people who are not strong in textual expression and didn't feel comfortable with it. It was also our safeguard against imposing hip hop. So people chose, they opted into working with us on this co-research in either through hip hop or through soundscape composition. So yeah, we have a wealth of material and stories of these young people experiences. And, you know, I'm strongly convinced that the solution to these issues where illegal immigration happens and risk on being on boats and drown and then getting into, I don't know, cannabis houses, etc., for young Albanians, that this is best dealt with at source by supporting these young people and building alternative opportunities and having safeguarding principles in place. So this project we worked on was working exactly on that. There's also similar projects, but, you know, there's also a lot that can still be done in Albania, including by the Albanians themselves and the Albanian state as well. I think the media have a huge influence. You can find again and again depictions of Albanians as particular, you know, the villain in so many films as criminal. And then you have also, of course, people who exploit that on the Albanian side, exactly those who are the criminals, because it's just so handy having this image and it gives you such an advantage in terms of justifying what you're doing and actually also instilling a sense of threat or respect in your opponents. So I think for criminals comes in really handy. And in fact, this is a phenomenon we've observed and described, and not just I alone, how particular, you know, people involved in making money at the expense of others on a massive scale, how they've used canoe or also to threaten and or to defend their turf. Kanun they used as a reference, and you know it really helped their reputation as being particular violent. And Kanun is not just Kanun, there are elements to it which are also known in popular culture. So particularly best known is the concept of Besa. And Besa has sometimes been explained in terms of Omerta, so the Italian mafia code, as a code of silence. And Besa, I did my MA on it, so all my research in the early 1990s in Albania, in the north of Albania, was about the function meaning of Besa in the post-communist, immediate post-communist period. So was it still there? Was it real? Did it matter? And It is really an interesting metaphor and trope that people refer to in order to explain who they are. And it's not all bad. It's not all about, not at all. It's not all about a criminal code of silence. It is, if you look at it etymologically, it's related to the notion of the oath. And if you look at it in more sociological or social anthropological in terms of its functions, it is really the loyalty, trustworthiness, the binding of relationships that are not necessarily secured because a state rule of law is not there to guarantee contracts. So that applies in marriage. So you would have a relationship with your in-laws, your wife's relatives, or the or your daughter or sister's a fine relative, so the ones you married into, secure to this idea of besa. This is you stand in with all the loyalty and trustworthiness you have because you've become sort of family. And there is myth and mythology around the concept of besa, how beyond death you are loyal to your brother and things like this. So it's a powerful concept, and it is an concept that is referred to and operated. But equally, I had people sort of critically saying to me, like almost, ironically, sarcastically saying, we talk so much about besa, this is because we don't have it. So again, one has to pay attention as a social anthropologist in particular to what people say and what they do. And also what the effect is of what they say on what they do. And I think these are really interesting lines of investigation and digging into. So if people talk a lot about Canoon, if people talk a lot about besa, my anthropological question is why? So I'm not saying it's wrong or not wrong. I don't answer whether it existed or didn't exist in times immemorial. It becomes really important sort of also to use for arguments in terms of national, ethno-national continuity. And there's a lot of romanticism about it as well. But for me, the whole concept of myth is really about its function. So why do people need to emphasize these terms and that this is who they are? And how does that then interplay with these external stereotypes about the Albanians? And how does that serve criminals in, justifying what they do? And it's just, I just found it so powerful. And what also is so interesting is how these external stereotypes actually get into complicity with, I called it something like implicit alliance in my writing, with these internal constructions and assumptions as well. But, it's maybe cruel what we do as anthropologists. We really strip back what people say to just not taking it as a given and just trying to understand why people talk about this like that. And perhaps it's also, being a German with a dreadful German history we have and that we have to deal with and take responsibility for, where you become a social constructivist. We call that like almost by default in order to try to understand and not start from the assumption that every individual, just by merit of their birth, is part of this unquestionable culture. We think about culture as being made, and there is agency within that. So you have always a differentiation, or you always aim to differentiate people. So, not all Albanians think Kanun is a great thing. Not all Serbs think it's a great thing for certain groups having intruded Kosovo and committed horrendous crimes, etc. And the same, I guess, tells you something about my own background and motives. I need to deal with German history and family history without necessarily confusing that mass murder makes me as an individual a murderer by default.
1: You may have heard in the tabloids about the Albanian gangs such as the Hellbanians, who, according to one headline, post pictures of guns and cash on their Instagram page. One question is how images like these contribute to encouraging people to leave their homes and travel to Europe, or whether it is not that simple.
2: when lots of people started traveling to, and like, is this like closed families, right? That obviously cousins invite cousins and friends invite friends, or like they don't, even if they don't invite, you know, you tell stories and you are like, this person went there and they made money, or like, even if they didn't, because obviously going on holidays from here to there, you have more chance to spend more than when you live there. So that's going to create the illusion, okay, this person must have made lots of money, let me try too, without even knowing what and stuff like that, yeah. Because what can you do with that? If you put that on TikTok, you're going to get more views. So obviously, like, it's one of those that kids nowadays, they would easily use it in this form, you know. And that's the thing, it may not be the case at all, you know. Like, the reality may be completely different. And, like, those prices, for example, or, like, you know, because I don't think, maybe it is, to be honest, but I don't think it's as easy as an ad on TikTok, you know, to find somebody to take you, you know, illegally from one place to another and whatnot, you know what I mean? But, you know, this, it's all it takes, because, yeah, that is very easily, to be honest, to get into the head of a person and say, oh, that's very easily, let me try this. I think I can find a way of doing that and borrow this money and then just try. Of course, and, like, obviously, like, you know, no one would tell, like, how they doing well, you know what I mean, or how much they had to work, or how hard it was to go to the point of doing well, obviously, because it's this sense of proudness as well. So it's like, you know, you don't tell the hardship, you just tell that you make it, you see, I'm great, you know. So of course that's gonna create, you know, even a bigger illusion. Somebody managed at that time in the 90s to migrate and like move, for example, to UK and made a life for themselves and whatnot, then of course their story seems like a story to follow up to. Okay, like I can be somebody like them because they traveled and they made it, so I can probably make it. So I think this is another, you know, one of those reasons that can push or motivate somebody to, you know, migrate and travel and just try and do something better for their lives, I suppose, and get out of the situation, whatever the situation is that they are in. And of course, the illusion that comes through social media and whatnot, when you see a beautiful life, you think that that might happen for you as well, without knowing the consequences of going in any country illegally when you are not able to work, you're not able to have a house, you're not able to do anything. Obviously, you'll end up somehow finding whatever job you can illegally, first of all, to pay the money back, and second of all, to have a roof over your head, you know. So it's crazy, it really is, to be honest, yeah.
0: Albanians, what a great topic, but they have gone pretty quiet in recent years. There are, though, really important hip-hop artists that are have been associated with them, Albanian hip-hop artists. So I think it was in 2018 or so that I was first approached about the issue of Albanians by police, and there had been some shootout or so, and somebody denied being part of an organized criminal organization and then had this tattoo, which we then soon knew. And actually, I just did some Instagram research. It was all over Instagram. It was there. There was also interesting mythologies around what that meant. It played on the national emblem, the double-headed eagle of the Albanian flag, as well as depicting sort of two inverted pistols back on back. And really interesting, pretty interesting graphic design, really. And so we had this tattoo, and then you could find that also in gold necklaces, etc., etc. And yes, of course, it was meant to depict or to symbolize some belonging to this group. And they did indeed glorify what we call conspicuous consumption, or display conspicuous consumption, which is, you know, typical for hip hop artists, showing sort of the traditional types, showing wads of dollars, or in this case, British pounds, and then sexy women and super fast cars. And yes, this is a construction of masculinity in a very distinct and specific way. It's not dissimilar from other groups, from ghettos in inner city anywhere, in Western countries where they are at the margins. And of course, these Albanians were actually in many ways at the margins. So they were immigrant, young people, not always with official status. And they could show and tell stories back to back home. And this is the interesting thing, that these stories were always such stories, stories of success. And sometimes it was true and sometimes it wasn't true. But these communication threads are really interesting, and also what hip hop communicates to back home. But also, interestingly, we had in recent years, of course, particularly in criminology, these raging debates around whether or not hip hop incites violence and can be used as evidence in court. So you have lyrics that are clearly, just full of violent content, misogynist as well, and even announcing, dissing the opponent, announcing battles. And again, that goes beyond the Albanian example, and we have that in examples in many languages, but it does have a US American hip hop, Black American hip hop background. But is that all that there is to hip hop? I wondered. I have to go back to the criminological debate. So basically, in court, in the US, in the UK, we had hip hop lyrics used to essentially criminalize young Black men who engaged in this music genre. And the criminologists opposed that. There was an open letter, it was in 2021, where they vehemently said this can't be used. This is an art form. This is a dissing, sort of boasting. And it's street life online, as Elias, I think, as the criminologist said. It's just transferred, into video now, into YouTube. So we have this massive amplification of this this message and this communication, what used to be just localized on the street. Does that equate what's actually happening? There may or may not be links, but we can't just start from the assumption it is a reflection of criminal activities. And the same is true for the Albanians. And I still think we really need to dig deeper. Who are these kids? Who are they really? Nobody has really done ethnographic fieldwork with these Albanian youngsters. There are some big bosses. There are people who have made money from this hip hop. But, interestingly, also hip hop artists who are successful sort of become mainstream. They are then not anymore really the outcast. And the other thing we found is that hip hop lyrics are really complex, and not all hip hop lyric. And I'm referring specifically to Albanian lyrics. We did this huge research with my group of collaborators into the lyrics themselves. We found conscientious lyrics, just as in, other hip hop genres. We found also drill types and violent content. We found the description of sort of the archetypal story archetypes of the hero's journey, where it is really from poor to wealth, and how that happens, how you overcome obstacles or don't overcome them. We also found an enormous amount of references to mom. So mothers are so important, and missing mother. So, masculinity is constructed in very interesting ways.
1: The final question I wanted to ask in this program is, what helps? What are the solutions to these problems, both here in the UK and back in Albania?
2: I think we have to create better policies for migration and try and really understand these people's stories and really give the time to see. Because that's the thing. If somebody's been brainwashed, it's going to take... It's like when you go to rehab. To recover from rehab, it takes time. You don't get recovered with an appointment or two. It's exactly the same thing with migration. It's people that they've had years and years and years of trauma, years and years of listening to this story, years and years of feeling like this is the only way. So to reverse that back, it's going to take years. It's not just an appointment or two. And it's not just because the moment that you say it. Because like I said, if somebody is in debt, and you don't care about it, you don't listen to their story, you just deport them back. You automatically, you literally kill them. They either end up, because that's the thing, what other option do they have? How are they going to pay this money back? What are they going to do? It's a really tricky issue, to be honest. It really is, It's very, very tricky. It's sad. Give people enough time to trust you to tell their stories. Because I guarantee you, all these people, they want to share whatever is going on. Because it's so much to them. Of course, they would love to be able to just release it all, you know. But of course, because they feel like they cannot trust, and especially if they are pressured and attack on question, that they gonna seem malicious or like not necessarily helpful, then of course these people are not gonna be able to even talk about their stories or whatever that is going on. But when you are able to just listen, accommodate and give enough time to this person to trust you, then you'll get the whole picture and exactly what's going on with their this individual stories. I think it's very important to, like, not just, you know, to like Albanian immigration, but like I think immigration in general has a really big massive stigma, and like one of the first thing I think that everybody thinks when they hear it's like economical reasons. And I'm not saying that's not it, but that's just a small part of it compared to the whole bigger picture of somebody trying to move from one country to another. You know, it's not, money is just one of the reasons, you know. That's a very small, very, very small part of the bigger picture. And I think it's very important to, yeah, be very open-minded to it and just listen to the people's stories and try not to, you know, judge and stigmatize based where somebody migrated from and things like that, because that just, yeah, that, yeah, I think it's very, I mean, the first thing, of course, is to be, you know, to have a very open mind. Whatever case you have in whoever individual you are trying to help or do their case or whatever, you need to be very open and really listen to their story, pay attention. You know, whoever is there, they need that help. They're not there because they don't need that help. Just the fact that they took the risk, they travel from one country to another without knowing anything whatsoever, you know, of course you are in a place when you do need help. You see what I mean? So obviously it's, I think, very important, because that's the thing. Yes, there is a small number of people who do drugs or sell drugs or whatever, but so is English people who do drugs and sell drugs. You know, it's everybody. That's the thing. You cannot necessarily target, you know, it's like Albanian people, because this is what they're known for. Yeah, that's a small number, of course, absolutely, you know, but not everybody. And so many people, to be honest, they end up in that, not because they want to, but because they feel like they don't have other choice. And then, in a way or another, they get stuck into it. And then, of course, if you are in debt, you don't have much of a choice, because if a person gave you this money, right, and this person is like, you have to do whatever I tell you because you have to pay me back, what are you going to do? You know what I mean? And of course, people have the fear, because that's the thing. When they are illegal, right, and you have this person putting you all this pressure and blackmailing you and whatnot, and you have two options on your end. Either do what this person is saying or go to the government and seek for help. But because if you go to the government and seek for help, you are afraid that you're going to get deported and they're not going to listen to you. So you feel like both ways, you don't have much of an option. You see what I mean?
1: And of course, your family is still in danger.
2: Exactly.
1: Whatever
2: so
1: you do.
2: What are you going to do? You're likely to trust someone that you shouldn't trust, but you don't have much of a choice. Then go and seek help to the government, because you don't know nothing about it, right? All you know is the stories that you've heard through news, that is like, we deporting migrants, we taking migrants off the country, we don't like migrants, blah, blah, blah. So what are you going to do? You're going to listen to this person that it's actually putting your life in danger because you don't trust the second one, because you know nothing about it apart from what you heard on media.
0: So the problem with the stereotypes of the Albanians is that we overlook these very simple and clear pathways forward and solutions that would apply to any kid in an adverse situation anywhere. And I think the fact that culturally family matters so much is also an asset. It can be a, you know, when your family falls apart, puts you in a particular vulnerable situation if there's no other social security measures in place in any given context. So this is what we have. And, you know, we can see that clearly if we just strip back from the stereotype.
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1: It's time for our resident Agniak. 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
2: Hello.
1: Am I right to be humming the tune from Pussy Galore today?
2: I've definitely got cats on the brain today.
1: You have. Well, we talked about cats last month. We talked specifically about Sphinx cats. You had a couple. What's the update on the Sphinx cats? Let's go back in time and revisit.
2: Yes, Bodhi and Nora. Last time on the last show, last month, I was talking. They'd just come in. And I haven't really personally, in all the years I've worked at Raised, seen Sphinx cats before, so they particularly piqued my interest. And they had been, to recap their story, they'd been bought and then sold again on Facebook Marketplace, I think twice over, and were getting increasingly anxious about everything. And they're kind of billed as a cat that's very good with children, and so both the owners had bought them with that in mind. They'd paid a lot of money for these cats. But the cats were just thrown into the deep end far too quickly, reacted badly, and then were put back on Facebook. And twice over, they were sold. And the third set of owners, actually, by this point, the cats were really quite traumatized. They just got under the bed and wouldn't come out. So this set of owners actually decided not to try and make their money back, which is what people do when they purchase something. You know, they feel that they want their money back when it doesn't work out. But these owners actually got in touch with us because they knew actually this was a better way to find a home for two cats. So Bodhi and Nora came to us. They're 1 and 2 years old. They're not siblings, but they are very bonded. And I think we did our show recording about a month ago.
1: We did, and we're now recording ahead of the actual broadcast time. So the show has gone out. Don't know what the reaction is yet. But, I mean, from talking to you last time and looking it up, because I knew of Sphinx cats and I knew someone who'd purchased one. And to me, I mean, maybe I've been wicked, but it looked like a designer accessory. And that's why that particular individual had acquired one, because it appeared a lot in Facebook and various other social media posts, which seemed a bit like maybe I'm going to be sued if I say that certain well-known pop stars used to adopt children and color coordinate them with their latest decor. But maybe I'm just being cruel.
2: Yeah, people they love a novelty. Yeah. And they seem like a bit of a novelty. But you know, they're living creatures and they don't know they're a novelty. They just need a good life. So,
1: but they've been inbred and bred and bred to create this hairless creature. And that in itself, you were telling me before we started recording, means there are special requirements for their care, which owners may not have really anticipated. So do you want to sort of take us through the sort of care issues that a cat like Bodhi and Nora, would have to contend with? So what would the owners need to consider?
2: So unfortunately, Bodhi and Nora have not found a new home yet, which I'm really surprised at. I came back from my holiday and thought, oh, brilliant, I'll find out where the Sphinx cats have gone. But unfortunately, they're still here. And I think what's putting people off is that when you have a hairless cat, fur functions in lots of ways to protect cats' skin from the undergrowth that they spend time in. So it protects from injury, protects from insect bites and stings, and it protects from the sun. So the skin of these animals is exposed to all of that. So they get sunburned easily. They can get injured easily. And the other thing that fur does is when the skin to cat's skin produces a kind of oil like ours does, and the fur sort of helps that oil to be distributed around the body and onto the fur. And without the fur, the oil is still created. And so these poor cats have all this kind of oily substance on their skin. And we have to bathe them with a flannel every other day, So it's quite an ask for an owner. We and it's a two person job. You know, you can't just have one person do it because cats they don't understand why you're doing it and they don't like it. So you have to kind of be very gentle, very patient, take your time. You have one person to hold the cat, one person to gently wipe them down, and that's every other day. And then in between, so the in between days, they have a kind of a special pet wipe, which is just used to kind of maintain the washing. So, you know, it's quite a lot. And these cats, Bodhi and Nora, sorry, are very energetic. So they need someone with a guard, and they really need to get out. We know that from getting to know them here at Raystead. And so, you know, you've got the problem of them wanting to be out and exploring because they're curious naturally, and energetic, but there's sunburn issues. You know, so you can imagine the summer we've had has not been, wouldn't have been great. They've been in the cattery, safe from the sun, but you know, this is not a straightforward animal to have. So we are looking for a home who's committed to basically kind of taking part in that washing regime and making sure they're not going to get sunburnt, but also someone who has a garden. So if you're out there and you think you can give a home to Bodhi and Nora and are up for that kind of a challenge, do let us know. They are very friendly and they'd be very happy with a family environment. You know, they are friendly, lovely cats, but they are work. So yes, let's hope by the time we record next month, I can report that Bodhi and Nora have found their forever home, because that would be
1: Well,
2: great.
1: let's hope so. So the basic requirements are washing or wiping, washing them every 2 days, not applying factor 50 when they want to go out. I take it also that when they, if they do go out, because they are, they don't have any fur to protect them. They are likely to have their skin scratched by brambles and
2: Yes.
1: other things growing in the garden.
2: Yeah, ideally a garden which is limited, you know, sort of a big garden, but one that has a limited ability for them to go out so that they don't get injured. Yeah, that's not an easy setup realistically for people to have. So you can see why

0: but they want to acquire a kitten, is the best place still a rescue center, or can they trust kittens being advertised around locally?
1: So yes, absolutely come to a rescue center. I get asked this all the time. I want to get a kitten. Where should I get one? Absolutely, 100% a rescue center. It's a bit of a myth that we don't have kittens. We do. Don't go online and get them from some breeder who's just making money from selling kittens, breeding their cat and selling kittens. I mean, you know, the odd accidental litter is one thing, but this desire that everybody has for pedigree cats is terrible for cat welfare, going the same way as dog welfare, in that the more desirable the breed, the more expensive they are, the more money someone stands to make from breeding a cat, and the lower the welfare standards are. So please, whatever you do, don't go to a kind of a breeder who is selling, you know, multiple litters of kittens. Be really careful of that. And remember that advice that we give about getting a puppy. Make sure you meet the mother cat if you are going to go to, you know, a person who you know who's had some kittens, whose cat's had some kittens. Make sure you meet the mother cat. If they say to you, "Oh, she's just out at the moment. Oh, she's just gone to have some water. Oh,
0: Gone,
1: she'll be,"
0: just gone shopping, just
1: don't
0: gone
1: fall for it.
0: shopping.
1: Yeah, don't fall for it. You wait until you meet that mum cat, and that will give you the best indication that this is a responsible setup. But first and foremost, come to a rescue centre. And what I'd suggest is, what you can't do is phone up one day, get your kitten the next day. That's not how good rescue and animal welfare works. So if you're thinking, okay, in the next year, I think I'm ready, I want a kitten, I can give a kitten a great life that will grow into a cat. Register with lots of rescue centres and get on the kitten waiting list, and you should be successful. Eventually, it can't be done impulsively, but that's a good thing for cat welfare. Just get yourself on lots of lists. Cats Protection are a great place to go. Raystead, any of the other rescue centres, RSPCA, Brighton, that rescue cats and kittens. So we had recently a lovely cat called Puffin bought in. She was heavily pregnant. She was a stray, and she gave birth to four kittens. We called them the Pufflings.
0: Pufflings are lovely.
1: They were so sweet. She went into a foster carer, foster home, to have her kittens, because it's better to have a home environment. Otherwise, kittens can become a bit frightened of everything if they're raised in a cattery. So they go to a foster home. The foster carers fell in love with Puffin. This happens all the time. Failed foster carers. Oh, I'm one. They fell in love with Puffin and kept her. And the four kittens went to the top four people on our kitten list. Four very happy people taking home kittens from Raystead. So you can adopt kittens. We can't control when they come in. We can't offer you them overnight, but rescue centre is absolutely the first place, you know, you should go. And they get all their neutering, microchipping, vaccinations, health checks. You know they've been bred, you know that you know that they that this has been done in a responsible way. Don't charge the earth for them. We just charge enough to make a small donation to our charity. We're not trying to make money, so we you know that the cat's welfare is going to have been at the absolute center. So yeah, that's my advice about getting a kitten. But you know, my advice overall would be to get a cat, get an older cat, because they make wonderful pets. And what I would say about a cat is that you will have a toilet trained animal. You don't have to be cleaning up wheeze and poos for 6 weeks while you know, train your little kitten, which is what is happening, what will happen. You won't be getting woken up all the time. Well, I can't guarantee that actually, but there'll be less of that with an adult cat. And you know what? You know what you're going to get. If you come to race and say, "I want a cat who's going to sit on my lap and cuddle," we can point you towards a cat that we know has that behavior. They're not all like that. If you got a mouse problem in your kitchen, like I have at the moment, you can ask for a cat that is a bit more prone to hunting behaviors that might drive away your mice. So, you know, we can recommend the right cat for your needs. But with kittens, you get your kitten, who knows what it's going to turn up like. You know, they have their own personalities like we do.
0: Can I just take you back one step? Because you talked about neutering and chipping. Is there an age?

0: limit or when you can actually neuter a cat. So can a kitten be neutered at any
1: Yes.
0: time?
1: Not at any time, but very early. We operate a very early neutering scheme because by the time a cat is 3 months old, it can get pregnant very easily.
0: Really?
1: Potentially by one of its siblings, which you don't want, for loads of reasons. So we actually neuter kittens at 6 weeks old, and we suggest everybody does the same because they can. You can actually even neuter younger than that, but we tend to go for 6 weeks. So yeah, do neuter young because otherwise you've got a mistake waiting to happen.
0: And automatically you will chip them as well. That's the law.
1: That's the
0: A
1: law.
0: cat,
1: We will
0: that's
1: chip your
0: cats
1: cat.
0: need to be chipped, same as dogs. Now you talked about older cats. Tell me about Lucky. Who's
1: Oh,
0: Lucky?
1: Lucky. I've just met Lucky in the cattery. So going from one extreme to another, we've got kittens, but we've also got some lovely older cats. And Lucky is 23 years
0: Now,
1: old.
0: I had to get out.
1: Unbelievable.
0: I had to get out my old abacus to find out what that means in human years. Are you sure she's a cat and not a not a sort of
1: Incredible.
0: tortoise or something? Because it's
1: 14
0: about
1: years
0: 161 years old.
1: old. Yeah,
0: That is
1: it's
0: a
1: incredible.
0: very
1: Do
0: elderly.
1: you know
0: That's
1: she's
0: a
1: very healthy as well?
0: that's
1: She's
0: it's.
1: got they are prone, older cats are prone to things like UTIs, urinary tract infections, and that can be problematic but easily treatable. She's in great shape. I mean, she's absolutely adorable. She's long-haired. She's been out to a home already. She her owner passed away. She got surrendered to us. She quite quickly went to a new home. But that person develops an allergy to her long hair. So you can be allergic to a long-haired cat but not a short-haired cat. It's weird like that. Our bodies and what irritates us is unique. So that poor person who had adopted Lucky had to bring her back. And actually, I found out today that Lucky's meeting someone today as a potential new owner. So I will be hoping that next show I can give you an update that Lucky has gone home to, her final home, let's face it. But, it'll be someone wonderful because Ray said would have picked them. And Lucky has a great few, whoever, however long she's got left. Let's hope she has a great home soon, and that Bodie and Nora get a home too that suits their needs.
0: Fingers crossed. We will look for updates in the next show. But it's all been about pussies today. Pussies everywhere. We're going to have to find something to talk about for
1: Well, I'll
0: the.
1: tell you what I'll be talking about next month is dogs because we've got our dog day happening
0: Oh,
1: on
0: yes.
1: the 20th of September, which is a massive event here at Raystead.
0: Well, this is the September show, so you better
1: Okay.
0: talk about it now.
1: Well,
0: Because
1: please come.
0: we did kind of refer to it last month, but just a reminder, it's the 23rd of September.
1: 20th.
0: 20th, beg your
1: 20th.
0: pardon.
1: Yeah. Sunday, the 20th of September. It's all about Dogs Day at Raystead. We've done this event last year. So the first time we did it last year, this is the second time. It was so popular. Tickets go so quickly, particularly if you're bringing your dog, because we have to limit the number of dogs on site because, it's
0: Okay,
1: just not
0: so
1: good for
0: it's
1: dog
0: a
1: welfare.
0: ticketed
1: So,
0: event, so people must go
1: but it's
0: to.
1: free. It's free. Go to our website, book yourself a ticket through Eventbrite so we know how many people are going to be here. And you will learn all kinds of things about looking after your dog, meeting its needs. We've set up doggy parkour, the sensation station where they feel different textures under their paws. There's a lot to think about with dogs. We've got our dog behaviorist on site, our veterinary nurse on site giving free consultations. It's going to be a really busy day, and I can't guarantee you will be able to access everything. But first and foremost, book your ticket. That's your ticket in, and you will enjoy it because all the dog mad people of Sussex will be there.
0: And a moment to give a shout out to your behaviourists and your outreach people who have a yet another successful event in my own local park, Queen's Park.
1: Wonderful.
0: So lots of people turned up and sought advice about looking after their dogs. And it was all staged in the dog area, of course.
1: Excellent.
0: But if you're listening and hearing this after the 20th
1: of September,
0: you've missed it.
1: You have, but you won't have missed out on all the info that you can get. So after our event, we then set up a dog hub on our website. All the resources and all the learnings that you could have got from being at that day will be available online. It's not as good, but it's there. So we are always here to help. And if you are struggling with your dog, just pick up the phone.
0: We're okay, so it wasn't all quiet pussies. We got a bit of dog in there, Nick, for the canine lovers as well. Once again, thank you so much for romping through all your inbox as part of the Agony Aunt Pet Show Corner.
1: My pleasure. See you next time.
0: Look forward to it with eager anticipation.
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0: 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Radio
1: Reverb. Well, we've talked about funerals and death and bereavements on this show before, but what we've not talked to is a pet celebrant before. So some of you may have seen a local magazine article.
2: Right,
1: yeah. Yeah, although she's there. She's there. That was Becky.
2: I'm here.
1: Hello, Becky. Becky Stevens.
2: Hello, Jeffrey.
1: Hello. Who, with her partner in crime, Sarah Jackson, started something off about 9 months ago called Pet Funerals. And there's a website, which I shall repeat at the end of this interview, which is petfunerals1word-sussex.com, and you can find out all about them. But let's just talk to Becky, who's joined me for this portion of the show. You and I have met, but under different circumstances. No pets were involved, they say.
2: No pets were involved at all. We met because I am a funeral celebrant for people as well as pets. I started off trained with the humanists, and I was the celebrant for a mutual friend's funeral. And Geoffrey, I think it was in your role, Geoffrey, as Queen's Park, chairman of Friends of Queen's Park, is that right?
1: I've got so many hats, I don't know which one to wear sometimes. Anyway.
2: I know. It's good to have a lot of hats. But Geoffrey, you spoke very beautifully about Chris's work with Queen's Park. So,
1: but luckily with him, we were able to tell him all the things we loved about him when he was still alive.
2: Because which is a lovely thing, isn't
1: which
2: it?
1: We knew that it would not be long, but we wanted to come together and celebrate with him. Now, we don't have that chance with pets, and we've talked to people who have run funeral services or funeral burials or cremations. And also we've talked to someone over in Hove who's set up a support group for grieving pet owners.
2: Yes.
1: And you know that they knew that,
2: yes,
1: you know who I'm talking
2: so.
1: About.
2: Yeah.
1: But this is the first time I've actually talked to a pet celebrant.
2: Yes.
1: So tell me more about
2: well, it's interesting what you just said.
1: Go for it.
2: But what you just said, Geoffrey, about being able to tell Chris all the things that people never usually don't get to hear at their own funerals. You can do that with pets insofar as people generally know that their pet is going to die, you know, at the end of their life, because you know, vets are generally involved and a decision has to be made. So one of the lovely things about doing a funeral for a pet is you do tend to get to meet the pet before the funeral, because the owner knows. They've usually made the date with the vet where they're going to say goodbye to their pet. So, I mean, we've met some lovely, lovely dogs. We met a lovely cockapoo and her sibling, and the sibling came to the funeral, which was very sweet, which was over at Peaceways, which Pret Crematorium. You said you worked with Raystead, is that right?
1: Oh, we do.
2: Yeah.
1: Our agony aunt, our pet show agony aunt, our favourite pet show agony aunt. Well, it's our only pet show agony aunt, so I keep saying, why am I using favourite? It's the only one. But Raystead obviously have to deal with these sort of things all the time.
2: Yes.
1: But, yes, so the saying goodbye to a pet is difficult.
2: Yes.
1: I have spoken to people on the show about their experiences during COVID, and there's a dog, Miss Clover, who I used to look after all the time when her parents were out gallivanting, and they had to leave Clover at the door, that they weren't allowed into the veterinary practice, and to be there when the the injection was administered. So really traumatizing, terrible things like that.
2: Yeah.
1: But pet funerals. So we talked about your website, which is the sweetest thing ever. I mean, it's a very, very lovely, and I can hear your voices in that website. And there's lots of supporting information there. And one of the things we were chatting before we started recording about the impact of a pet's death on children. And I don't know whether it's your view, but for kids, the death of a pet is possibly the first time they ever encounter the finite nature of life.
2: Yes,
1: and,
2: exactly.
1: And how you how they cope with that. How do you address that when you're preparing services? Do you work with the whole family? Or
2: yes, we would work with the whole family. And as you say, it's generally the first time a child has had to has encountered death at all. And so I think it's an amazing opportunity for families to, a gentle way of saying life is not infinite, things you love do die, people you love do die, animals you love do die, and also to give children some agency and involving them in maybe speaking at the funeral or writing something or making something, making decisions, you know, like, oh, what is there something you would like to be buried with? Timmy's ashes or whatever, you know, what do you think? Or choosing plants to go on the grave. You know, just being involved and feeling like it is the end of a pet or an end of a beloved family member, but there is stuff that you can do and they can live on in our memories and our hearts, and you know, and you can feel that, so the child has some agency basically and can be treated as an equal rather than, I mean, we were talking earlier, weren't we, about how when we were children, the death of a grandparent, which was my first encounter, it was just not mentioned at all. But children are sensitive creatures, and you know that something really awful is happening, and it makes it more awful if it's not talked about. And that, well, we can't cure it, we can't make it okay. But I think involving children, well, as with adults, I mean, that's what funerals are for, aren't they? To bring us all together, to say, to, you know, remember this person and support each other. And also, as I say, contribute if possible. I mean, I think it's great if as many people, as with a human funeral, maybe especially with children, for a pet.
1: Let's just talk about the process a wee bit, because when we go to a funeral, let's just talk about the process a wee bit, because when we go to a funeral and a celebrant gets up and starts speaking, this hasn't happened by accident. You're not making it up as you go along. So how do you actually develop a service to celebrate a pet, and how long does it take? So just talk
2: that
1: me through.
2: That is a really good question. Well, we do it in exactly the same way as we would with a person. The family gets in touch with us, either or directly. Sarah spends as much time as it takes.
1: So, and then would you prepare a text? Would you prepare a text and share that with the...
2: Yes, exactly. You've got it. Exactly. So sometimes there's not an awful lot for us to do because people want to write their own eulogy, whatever. With pets, it tends to be, tell us about, you know, they don't people tend to want to talk about their own pets for some reason, but you know, tell us about it. What do you love? Tell us about when you got him or her. Were they a pup? Were they a rescue? Their history, what they meant to you. It's obviously, if they've chosen to have a funeral for this pet, they meant a lot, you know. And people will say, my dog saved my life, you know. It just, this is the thing that kept me going, you know, turned my life around. So you get some fabulous stories, you know. And so then writing mad notes, masses of notes, we go away and write a text. I mean, maybe suggest poems if the family thinks that's all music. I can't remember the last one we did. It's a lovely piece of music. But anyway, suggest text music. We write a text, send it back to them, back and forth. You know, have we got anything wrong? Is the tone right? Is this what you would like?
1: And where do these ceremonies take place? Are they out? Are they outdoors?
2: They're completely out. They've all been outside. I mean, so far, basically. So yes, we did one just before Christmas where the family planted this was at Peaceways. Planted a Christmas rose on the grave into their dog's ashes. Which was, and I helped, you know, you helped the partner from part. So it was lovely. Yeah. So generally, so far, outside, but there's no reason why, just as with a human being, you don't have to be at the burial site, basically. You could have a little ceremony in somebody's front room, you know.
1: So whatever works for the family, I guess.
2: Exactly. Whatever works for them.
1: Perfect. And,
2: exactly. So we follow what they want. Often people don't really know because it's something new. You know, it doesn't, a person or an animal dying is not something that happens every day, and animal funerals aren't certainly a common experience. So people don't know. So we do lots of suggestions, and then they start to talk. And when you start to talk to them about what their dog or cat or whoever it is meant to them, then it all comes out. And it's just a lovely, apart from the funeral itself, that meeting is such a lovely opportunity for them to share in a very safe way all their feelings about
1: it. As our American cousins would say, gives them some closure.
2: Well, it does, yes. Yes, it's true. We don't like to put it like that, but yeah.
1: Okay. Now, look, let's talk about the other side of things, because there's a lot of time and care and patience developing the celebration.
2: Mm-hmm.
1: And both yourself and Sarah mm-hmm. Jackson have to have their time. You have to have your time recompense. But mm-hmm. surprise us all, because we know how much some of these things costs when it comes to humans.
2: Mm-hmm.
1: What's the sort of typical cost, or is it there a single cost?
2: Well, we've wanted to keep our costs very, very low. So I don't know, the side of the burial or cremation, that's not our thing. We charge £100
1: for all of that.
2: For all of that, yes, because as I said, we're really keen to involve families, and you know, I think if we can keep it as low as possible, then people will be able to afford it, basically.
1: That's perfect.
2: Yeah.
1: Well, let's just round this off by reminding people how they can get in touch.
2: Yep.
1: And I will say the website,
2: which
1: is www. One word, petfunerals-sussex.com.
2: Right.
1: I don't know whether you want to give out your mobile numbers. People won't have time to...
2: No, they won't have time to write it down. I mean, if they've got access to the internet, then the website is the best place.
1: It's there. And the website, I must commend you, because it's really beautifully presented, very thoughtful. There are lots of very useful... other information where people can get support for children, mm-hmm. a range of books that it's so lovely to see some of those books listed which are really helpful, and whether the child reads themselves or a parent sits down or carer sits down with the child and reads it to them, it's an additional means of coming to terms with the fact that life doesn't go on forever, and a life gone is a life to be celebrated.
2: Yes, the books are lovely. But that was Sarah's initiative because she's a retired primary school teacher, so she's
1: very good.
2: She put that list together. Which
1: okay, well, look, listen, Becky Stevens, thank you, and please pass on our thanks to your partner in crime.
2: Yes,
1: Sarah Jackson.
2: She's in Bilbao at the moment, waiting for the eclipse.
1: Well, of course she is. I mean, where else would you be? By the time this is broadcast, the eclipse would have come and gone.
2: But,
1: thank you so much for joining us and telling us about pet funerals.
2: Thank you for having me.
1: Well, it's lovely to speak to you. Until the next time, we probably encounter ourselves at a human funeral. Who knows?
2: Yes, who knows? Yeah.
1: But it's been lovely having you on the show. Thank you so much for your time.
2: It's been lovely to be here. Thank you, Jeffrey.
1: Thank you.

0: Well, as you all know, this programme would not be possible without the support of Cosway Vets. And from time to time, you may have heard him before, we get Jay Lisher on the show to talk about particular issues that affect patients, or in our parlance, pets. This time we're going to talk about something else. Jay, hello. And welcome back to the show. We haven't had you on for a while.
1: Oh, I know. You've had lots of other people, and unfortunately for me, I've been back to the day job doing what I do mostly.
0: Yes. I mean, you just mentioned, let's put this in context. How many patients are you seeing on average at the moment a week?
1: Me personally?
0: Yes, just you personally.
1: Just me. Okay, so one person, I'm seeing between 100 and 120 a week.
0: That is phenomenal.
1: It's been a little bit busy.
0: Well, is that unusual?
1: Not for this time of year. We do see a higher increase of patients requiring medical assistance this time of year, be it grass seeds, illnesses, a lot of people out and about, leftover food from barbecues, gastroenteritis bugs, that sort of thing. It just seems to explode a little bit more during the summer.
0: Okay, well, that's the day job. It's very surprising, always, and really a joy. I needed to declare an interest because we're going to talk about one event that I've been involved in for a few years. But Cosway stands out for actually doing a lot of work in the community. You look after pets, but you certainly give back. So last month, the end of last month, I don't know whether that was a fetching picture of you I got on my camera, but did you don a pair of our executive waders and get into our pond at Queen's Park? And people will know I'm chair of the Friends of Queen's Park, but you looked very fetching indeed, as did all your colleagues. Just tell us a bit about that, because there's there's a link between that and the event that you and I get to work on quite often, Bark in the Park. So what were you doing wading around in our pond, which is the levels? People have been getting very exercised about the levels of the pond reducing. It's a natural pond. What were you doing there?
1: We were up there giving it a clean and a little bit of MOT again. Weirdly, with the lower water levels, it made it a lot easier to get involved, see what's at the bottom, do some general TLC jobs that weren't going to be able to be accomplished when it was full of water. So although not a great thing to be at such low levels, it did give us an opportunity to give it a good sorting out with you guys and the local council as well. It's something and an area of natural beauty very close to the practice and very close to all the staff members' hearts. And as you rightly said, we've been doing Bark in the Park together for many years, and it was lovely to hear and find out that some of the funds from Bark in the Park were actually being used and invested exactly where we intend it to be, which is back into the community.
0: Exactly. I had 200 quid's worth of hornwort. Anyone who doesn't know what a hornwort is, it's a plant that you put into ponds, and it's a super oxygenator. We were tethering it in baskets within the reed enclosures because it's a delicacy for wildfowl. So it was there to oxygenate the plant, the water. And some more funds generated through Bark in the Park, 26th of September. We'll talk about that later. we're probably going to be investing, when we can find the exact right model, in some solar-powered pumps, which again help oxygenate the water and stop what happened so alarmingly about 3 years ago, when a lot of fish floated to the top, having died through lack of oxygenation of the water. That doesn't seem to have happened in the most recent drought we had, thankfully, although I should just tell listeners, we did round up the swans, and they are, having been ringed, they are residing in a rescue centre where there is much more water than we've got in the natural pond in Queen's Park. So there's the, I've referred to Bark in the Park. I hope you're going to be back from your holes, because I know you're going to the States this month. I hope you're going to be around for Bark in the Park, which is the 26th of September. And you're always, you and the team are fantastic. And we always raise money, which, as we've just discussed, gets fed back into the park. So there's that. But you've had something else. So if you are listening to this after, is it the 3rd of September?
1: 5th.
0: 5th of September. Though I knew. If you're listening after 5th of September or beforehand, well, whichever time it is, there's also another dog show that is happening or has happened in where? Tell us where it is.
1: It's Lagoon Fest, Hove Lagoon. Again, another fantastic area of natural beauty supported by a great organisation, Friends of Hove Lagoon, just like you guys at Friends of Queen's Park. Community supported, community driven, raising funds to get driven back into Hove Lagoon. An amazing show supported by quite a few celebrities, but a really, really good day as well. The team are prepped, the team are ready. Only the second show in, I believe, about 9 years that I haven't been able to attend. But yes, I am away for a little bit of well-needed R&R at that point. But the team are prepped. I've left the backbone of our dog show team with a few additional helpers ready to go. I'm hopeful they did a fantastic job. I haven't heard anything bad. Those guys very much know what they're doing and will put on a fantastic event for them.
0: Absolutely. The celebrity that we normally see there is Hove resident Zoe Lyons. I hope I can get a grab or a few words with her and play that out in the October edition of the show. I guess we ought to just put the warning, whether we're talking about Hove Lagoon or Bark in the Park in Queen's Park. We've already had to postpone Bark through high winds in June.
1: Yep.
0: We are all keeping our eye on the weather because we've had some very tough conditions, which I would fancy if they are persisting by the 26th of June, we're going to have to pull the plug because if it gets too hot, there's no way we're going to put our pet dogs into danger.
1: Spot so, as always, you're correct on that one. We will never put a patient or pooches through anything that we feel is a potential risk. Obviously, there's a lot of risk warnings out there at the minute. Our general rule of thumb for a public relation event is anything above 23 degrees. Now, people may not think that's overly warm, but by the time you're in a condensed area with lots of people, lots of dogs, and obviously our show days, they run for about 6 to 8 hours, we just won't put them at that risk. As much as we want to support the events, and just like you, the rest of our community groups you work with completely get that. We will always do our best to keep our patients and our canine friends safe, and if that means we have to look at a postponement date, as we have to do. But it was that weird one in June where suddenly that little hurricane storm came out of nowhere that put you and me both at surprise, didn't it?
0: Well, you know, I went out into the ring, tossed a sausage in the air, and I think it was all covered in whirling.
1: That was one of those weird ones where we cancelled it not for the hot weather, which was a weird event.
0: Now, to round off this interview, we know about the dog shows and the other, but there are other things you do, because you guys over at Coastway love a challenge. You've created rafts. Have you done any exploits like that? You've been raising money in weird and wonderful ways, walking, rafting. What else have you been doing this year?
1: So this year has been a bit of a weird one, really, due to the weather restrictions. It's made it a bit challenging. We built our raft. Unfortunately, the Lewiston New Haven raft race was cancelled due to participation issues. We were one of a few teams, but the organisers chose to cancel it. The only difficulty was that email came through literally a day or two after we'd finished building a giant race steed, and you did hear that word correctly. We built a giant horse for the water. With
0: I hope you've been able to store it for next year.
1: We have. It's had to take a few dismantling bits and put into some very friendly sheds and lockups ready for next year's drive. The Coastway Big Walk, of course, is always a big point to the calendar. We're going to be doing that again next year, so 2027. But we're actually going to be doing it in reverse next year. So we're going to be starting in Shoreham and ending in Lewis, which is the first time we've done that. So having to do a lot of research and risk assessments for that one as well. And then also to the mix, we've started doing school talks. We've started doing community events talks. Some of the team members within the building have started doing first aid courses as well, raising money for Lost Cats Brighton. So we're still active. We're still busy. We're non-stop.
0: In between seeing 150 patients a week.
1: Yeah,
0: I'm
1: honestly going to say I haven't been doing it all this time. I'm very lucky that the team have taken that baton and run with it as well. And as a whole, Coastway, as a practice, as a team, we're always all very invested in giving back as much as we can with both time and efforts and fundraising to get that money where it needs to be.
0: Okay, well, we're going to have to leave it there, Jay. But thank you for everything, the whole team, because they are all brilliant individuals, and when they get into the community, my goodness, they put their heart and soul into it. Thank you for joining us on the show, and we'll catch up again, I'm sure, for the October edition of The Pet Show, sponsored by Coastway Vets. Right.
1: Take
0: answer.
1: Care,
0: Take care. My thanks again to Jay Lisher for giving up his time to come into the studio to fill us in on Coastway Vets' work in the community. Not only do I thank him, but also I offer a round of applause for our resident agony aunt, Emma Price, and one goes to Becky Stevens for talking about the very sensitive issue of pet funerals. As usual, the final accolade goes to my ever-patient producer, Mr. Josh Sharples, who also selected the music you heard during the show, which was Everybody Wants to Be a Cat by Jamie Callum, Pony from Genuine, Susan Vega and Rats, and Playing Us Out, It's a Rabbit Hole by Camel Fat, featuring Jem Cook. This is Geoffrey Bowden signing off and thanking you for listening to another edition of The Pet Show, sponsored by Coastway Vets.

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4: but we to and fro between London and the South Coast, and our activism takes us well beyond these borders.

Radio Calais is reporting on the slow-burning local resistance to border violence and the power of big tech. Nick's information on the London Borough of Lewisham, the anti-raids resistance on the local streets turned into local government policy. Louise talks us through No to Plantear campaigning, and I'm up first with our Calais update and behind the headlines an account of the recent crossings of the Spanish-Moroccan border.

All our soundscapes are acts of resistance, people talking as they made banners to oppose the far right, instruments and voices of refugee musicians, and an orchestra of drummers organised by volunteers supporting asylum seekers held in Crowborough. The music in this show spans hip-hop, Afrobeat, dub, and other sounds from around the world, local and global.

Calais Appeal has reported that a person has been killed whilst attempting to cross the channel, and several more injured. These are people with families and loved ones, and they deserve the right to seek safety safely. Calais Appeal has been reporting on the press release published by the Home Office, celebrating the French police intercepting 185 small boat crossing events. The new deal boosted French law enforcement numbers, delivered new police units and enhanced surveillance technology, which actually means a 40% increase in police violence against people attempting channel crossings this year, amidst the rising numbers of women and children. A 7-year-old girl was killed, crushed by a rush departure caused by the use of tear gas by the police. A 3-year-old child was found alone on a boat while his pregnant mother was held ashore by the French police. The French police, funded by the UK. This month in Calais, Care for Calais has reported that the

drowned. More respectful attention should have been paid to these lost lives. Instead, there have been anti-immigration protests against the remaining asylum seekers. A Red Cross convoy carrying food and water into the settlement was blocked, and tents were burned down. Ceuta has long been a site of death. Every year on the 6th of February, community and activists mark the moment in 2014 when Guardia Civil opened fire on migrants.

None of this has made it onto the headlines or into many back pages of newspapers. The image of a large-scale crossing that was pictured in large-scale images remains dominant, perhaps because it presents a racist visual politics that suits debates about migration. The actual crossing was not much of a news story because most of those who swam over were young Moroccans who quickly returned. They'd either been tricked by a social media post about the ease of reaching Spain itself or were protesting against their own government. Nevertheless, the images of black people on a beach were already doing their work, stoking the fear of invasion so needed by the far right. Our listeners will not be so easily fooled, but even for Radio Cali regulars, in these images there is an important

Important reminder to resist the racist lie that upholds border regimes. The images were used to undermine the brave move of President José Sánchez to regularise undocumented migrants in Spain and claw back the always unproven argument that hostile environments are a deterrent at the point of departure for those seeking safety or seeking the right to live. José Sánchez is more humanitarian than most European politicians, but regularisation or legalisation of working people is also economically sensible and should be copied and not criticised. Wealthy economies that rely upon migrant labour should, of course, allow those people in whose bodies that labour resides the right to live.

0: This is Radio Cali on Refuge Worldwide and Radio Reverb. Now we're talking about immigration raids, specifically resistance to them. Previously we've spoken to anti-raids organisers working in grassroots ways in local communities to directly and indirectly resist raids. Recently, however, Brighton, as well as some London local authorities, have tabled motions to stop complying with the Home Office on their immigration raids by refusing to share information regarding their constituents. Lewisham, Waltham Forest, Haringey, Lambeth and Brighton. To discuss this further, we got in touch with longtime friend of the show, Silver, who started by giving us a thorough overview of anti-raids groups, what their aims are, and how they try to achieve those aims.
1: Hello, I am part of Southwark and Lambeth Anti-Raids. We are a local group of people who live in the boroughs of Southwark and Lambeth and meet regularly to talk about, think about, share ideas and experiences of how the Home Office and immigration enforcement are acting in our communities and targeting our neighbours, either through sort of harassment of local businesses, people who live locally, or through attempted raids and at the more extreme ends, taking them away to immigration detention and potentially deporting them. We have been running for a few years. We're part of a national network of anti-raids groups who are set up and run autonomously. Anyone can set up an anti-raids group. All it takes is just a group of people to come together and decide that they want to help to build protection and solidarity networks in their local neighbourhoods. And the more local, the better. Southwark and Lambeth are two really, really huge boroughs. And it is a challenge to try and organise across such a huge population. So yeah, the more local, the better. There are anti-raids groups all over the country, in Belfast and Sheffield and Brighton. You can find a list of these anti-raids groups online on antiraids.net. And if you don't have one in your area, you can set one up. You can just download some flyers from the website. These flyers have information about people's rights when they're being targeted by the Home Office, what people can do if they're targeted. And these flyers are obviously really helpful in the moment, but also a good conversation starters. So you can print them out and go to local businesses, community members, community meetings, churches, mosques, and just have conversations about whether people have experienced immigration enforcement coming, asking questions. Are there any patterns that you guys are noticing in the area, for example, are particular kinds of businesses being targeted? And then come together and meet on a regular basis to think about what kind of information and support the community might need to build resistance. And on the kind of more extreme end of the spectrum, that can look like sending raid alerts to big WhatsApp groups or on social media, getting lots of people down to physically block a immigration raid. We did that in June 2022. We were also part of a local resistance to the attempted move of residents of an asylum hotel in Peckham to the Bibby Stockholm prison barge in May 2023, I think. And yeah, that was successful, and that happened a few months before the prison barge was then shut down eventually. So yeah, that's the kind of more visible side of anti-raids. But that's kind of only really when it gets to the point where there's a very active group of people who are aware that a raid is happening. And actually, a lot of work has to go in before that. In order for that to happen, people need to know each other. They need to be in contact with each other so that information can be shared. People need to know that the network exists and that they can get help. People need to know what a raid looks like, where a raid is likely to happen. And yeah, and all of that preparatory work can happen by anyone, can mostly just happens by sharing information about what immigration enforcement looks like and what we can do when we're being targeted. So anyway, yeah, that's a sort of summary of what an anti-raids group is. And yeah, you can head to antiraids.net, or they have a guide on how to set up an anti-raids group. And yeah, you can print out flyers there.
0: I asked Silver about the context in which anti-raids groups began to spring up and what the political landscape is that they see themselves operating in, and how that has changed over time. The constantly evolving hostile environment?
1: It is a really interesting question and one that we talk about quite a lot because it's constantly changing. The hostile environment was the kind of crunch point for the kind of more widespread enacting of immigration enforcement in local communities. The hostile environment, for anyone who isn't familiar, is a policy regime set up by the Conservatives in the 2010s to try to make life really, really difficult for people who were naturalized British citizens, and particularly people who were profiled under kind of like racist, xenophobic structures as being not in alignment with British values for whatever reason. You know, at that time particularly, that was a very Islamophobic front and center set of prejudices, but yeah, generally tends to look like anyone who isn't white and wealthy. And that's when we started to see the immigration regime sort of expanding into state services. So people employed by the state, like teachers, doctors, nurses, social workers, being required to act as proxy immigration enforcement and to prevent carrying out ID checks, and yeah, and immigration raids happening in communities undertaken by immigration enforcement officers. What that looks like has changed a lot in the last sort of 15 years. It used to be a bit easier to spot. I think in the last couple of years especially, we've noticed that the characteristics of immigration raids are changing. They're happening at antisocial times of the day so that resistance is less likely. They are being targeted at delivery drivers due to the kind of precarious agency workforce being a source of income, particularly for people who experience precarity in other areas of their lives, such as immigration status, and also because people are more likely to have ID with them if they're using a vehicle. And yeah, we had these kind of big, widely reported on resistances, which happened in Peckham. And, you know, there was also the famous one in Glenmuir Street in Glasgow. And there was one in Dalston. And I think there was an episode of Top Boy where they came together to resist a raid. And yeah, and they're really great examples of community resistance and physical solidarity. But they don't happen very often. There's a sort of certain set of circumstances which have to come together in order for them to happen, which is, you know, people being available, people knowing that it's happening. You know, Peckham and South London has a really vibrant like history of community resistance and solidarity. So it's a really good place for this stuff to be happening, but it's maybe more difficult in other places that are slightly more dispersed. Geographically, the population's more dispersed, and where people don't necessarily have as much of a kind of sense of interconnectedness.

0: As mentioned at the top of this piece, Lewisham, where I am a resident, among other councils, have tabled motions and are resolving on amendments to put up some barriers for the Home Office to operate immigration raids in their boroughs. Here are the minutes from Lewisham Council's meeting. This council resolves: 1. To officially condemn the increase in immigration raids and the regressive settlement and asset seizure policies put forward by the Home Secretary. 2. To work with Lewisham Anti-Raids to support migrant businesses and those targeted by raids by ensuring they are aware of their legal rights in relation to immigration enforcement, and, relatedly, to work with organisations in our Lewisham Migration Forum to strengthen our trauma-informed, anti-racist care and evidence-based approaches to better support our migrant communities. 3. To conduct a comprehensive review into council systems and processes with the aim of refusing to assist the Home Office or immigration enforcement teams during raids, including via police cooperation, with an aim of ensuring council resources and public money are not used to facilitate harm to our communities. The review will look at all data sharing and service agreements to ensure the council is not facilitating a digital hostile environment and that there is a clear firewall between council services and immigration enforcement. 4. To join with the Green-led administration at Lambeth and other councils in developing an anti-raids sanctuary corridor, working closely with migrant and law centres, anti-raids networks, faith and community groups to improve our sanctuary programmes, council-wide practices and anti-raids resistance. On the surface, it all sounds very good. Now, back over to Silva for their take on what this might mean or not mean for the safety of people with irregular status in those localities.
1: I think with regards to your questions about the motion by the Greens in Lewisham and the successful passing of it, I think it is, it's unclear the impact that's going to have on immigration enforcement activity in Lewisham. We don't know how many of the raids are conducted based on information that is from information sharing with the council. Lewisham is a borough of sanctuary, but that doesn't seem to have made much of an impact on the number of immigration raids that are carried out. It doesn't seem to be notably different to other non-sanctuary boroughs in London. And the feeling at the moment is that anti-raids groups are not groups that would work with the council in any kind of formal or official capacity. We're community groups and we adapt and respond to the needs of the community, and community safety and security is the priority. And working with the council, no matter how well-intentioned the council is something that could potentially put that at risk. So I think at the moment there is a sort of bit of a tentative sense of optimism about the sort of the consensus or the sort of moving of the needle against hostile environment policies. But with regards to the impact that it will have on anti-raids groups activity or immigration raid activity in boroughs in London, I think we're still a bit on the fence in Southwark and Lambeth. So yeah, hopefully it will have a positive effect. But the work that we do will continue to be just about building communication and solidarity on the ground and supporting each other to look after each other, particularly in the face of kind of rising.
0: We will close out this section with a timely statement from Brighton Anti-Raids in reaction to their council's motions. Using council amendments and other local democratic processes to frustrate the efforts of racist immigration enforcement, as we've seen in Lewisham, may be a useful tactic in our struggle for the future. When councils share information with government immigration enforcement agencies, information that is then used to victimise their own communities, they do so largely without the knowledge or consent of their constituents. But Brighton, in particular, has demonstrated again and again its opposition to the brutal immigration policies of successive governments. The wider anti-raids movement, and Brighton is part of that, recognises that our most effective way to resist these attacks of the state will always be to foster capable community self-defence based on the principles of solidarity and mutual aid. When our family, our friends, and our neighbours are being attacked, it is our responsibility to keep each other safe.

some Radio Cali listeners in Brighton will be aware of a campaign calling on the local health service, NHS Trust, to stop using the Federated Data Platform, FDP, opened by Palantir. Now, this might sound too techie, too specialised, too removed from everyday life for anyone to care about, but the work of Palantir is a threat to us all. Palantir is a US tech giant worth, in August 2026, $432 billion. This is an obscene amount of money and made through the lucrative business of genocide and deportation. UN Human Rights Rapporteur Francesca Albanese has argued that Palantir should be prosecuted in the International Court of Justice for its role in Gaza and the West Bank. Palantir has a close strategic relationship with the IDF, Israeli Defence Force, delivering automated decision-making on the battlefield, surveillance technologies, data analysis, and AI toolkit to execute war, point and kill, as summarised by Little Sim. Palantir's other close relationship is with ICE. It is its corporate backbone. Data surveillance is used daily to track and deport people and has been for years. The recent expansion of ICE, more Homeland Security agents, and an escalation of their actions of deportation are supported by Palantir's Elite app. Elite stands for Enhanced Leads and Identification and Targeting for Enforcement. Now, I'm no digital native, so this is a very simple summary. Palantir profits from trawling data and using it for racial profiling. Their data is pushed through its algorithms and then placed at the service of ICE. Their data sources include information from phones stolen at borders, air travel information, driver licenses, and listen up, information from the Department of Health and Human Services, medical records, in other words.

back to Brighton. We really shouldn't be lining the pockets of Palantir with our health data. This is the worst of the privatisation, profiting from information about our identities and our vulnerabilities. We also need to watch out for Palantir schmoozing for contracts in the UK border force. The Telegraph newspaper has reported talks between them and Border Security Command, and Corporate Watch tells us that one of the directors of Mighty, the company that conducts the Home Office immigration raids, is also consulting with Palantir. There is some pushback against Palantir in Europe. The German military and the French intelligence service have contracted the French company CHAPS Vision over Palantir. These are small victories, a preference for national control of surveillance and violence rather than dependence on a US global AI giant. The Greater Manchester Health Service and Brighton is seeking to stop the rollout. If any of our listeners are moved by any of this, here are some actions and resources. If you're from Brighton, go to knowpalantir.nhs.sussex on Instagram and click on the links and sign the open letter. If you are in Berlin or anywhere else in Europe or the UK, We Move Europe, an online platform that seeks a change from corporations and profit to people and planet, has a petition. Signing it is better than doing nothing. And look out for No Techs for Tyrants, NT4T, a UK-based collective of researchers and activists working to dismantle the violence and infrastructure at the intersection of technology, migration governance, and surveillance. They began as a solidarity action for No Tech for ICE, a Latino and Chicano digital rights group.

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1: If anything, I'll just eat.
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1: It's
0: now I need to do my own research.
2: Violence does not deter people who seek to make a life in safety. You've heard this before on Radio Calais. The Stop the Boat slogan is a cruel political gesture, performed again in Dover, with a threat of violence. 200 fascists in black military uniform, black balaclavas, marched and blocked the port. They joined the state offensive at that narrow crossing from North Pas-de-Calais to the Kent coast that forced people to take longer, more southerly, more dangerous routes across the channel. The morning after, fascists marched 140 people in single, sizable but still unsafe craft left Normandy, all praise to the Royal National Lifeboat Institution, who have stated they will always uphold the humanitarian common law of the sea to never stand by and watch people drown who guided the refugee boat into Portsmouth. Great shame on those fascists who tried to stop coaches taking those people who had just crossed on their way to start the slow process of claiming asylum. Many were the same as those in Dover, wearing the same intimidatory dress, making the same threats of violence.

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1: Thanks to Silva and Brighton Anti-Raids for speaking to us for this show. 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Follow the links on our Instagram profile to listen. In this episode, we've had music from Equinox, Nas Feat Lauryn Hill, Nitan Sawhney, Rachel Wood, Lee Perry and the Upsetters, Fela Kuti, that was El Funoon Dance Troupe, and up next is Dolly Parton. Rest in power, and catch you in the next one.
2: Hello, hello, hello. You got your strength like that? Well, anyway, hello and welcome to Ireland. Dolly, and I'm here on vacation, and I had not planned to sing tonight. I was going to be entertained, but he says he knows my song Coat of Many Colors, and he asked me if I would sing it, and I thank all of you for being fans, and I'm having a great time here. So we don't know how we're going to sound, because this is a first for both of us, but this is a song I wrote that's a true story from my own life, and I'm sure a lot of you folks can relate to it. So I hope maybe we do okay. You're Steve, right?
3: That's right.
2: And you're what?
3: Seamus.
2: Seamus? Well, I'm happy to be here. All right. All right. 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

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I even told him all that story that mama told me while she sewed, and just why my coat of many colors was worth more.

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An hour of the heavy end of rock music featuring the best of new releases and stuff I know you'll love. I do hope you've all been fabulous, and I have some equally fabulous tracks from the likes of Snakes, Wargasm, Architects, and so many more. In fact, I'm wasting time even talking about it. So, buckle up and let's get listening.

One of the major breakthroughs of the last couple of years has been the emergence of Rory. She follows up the hugely successful Restoration with her new album, Bloodletting. Grey's the third single taken from it, and she takes it out on tour early next year.

Southend's finest Nothing But Thieves released their new album Stray Dogs in the next week or so. A Different Kind of Happiness is their latest single, and they'll also be out on the road in the new year.

Brighton Snakes gear up for release of their debut album in the new year with new single Lost Cause. The band are just about to go on tour with Yonica and Knife Bride, and I can imagine that'll be some night out when they all hit London and Brighton in early October.

I closed out the show with Julia Wolfe last week, and this is her new single, Lamb. It's a collaboration with Kellen Quinn, the singer from Sleeping with Sirens, and I rather like it. 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

With Defences singer Cherry Dewsbury now a Brighton resident, she's practically one of her own. Her band Defences have a new single out. It's called More of Us Than There Are of Them, and it was recorded with guest vocals from Benji Webb, he of Skindred fame.

Birds was originally a track from Turnstile's Grammy-winning album Never Enough. It's now been reimagined as Birds' Slater version, following their collaboration with, yep, you guessed it, US cyberpop queen Slater.

0: I was at the recent launch party for Lake Malice's brilliant new album, I Want to Know If It's Real. They're about to go on their biggest headline tour so far, taking in much of the UK and Europe, with support coming from Evil. Chrome Red is a single taken from it.
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I'm a big fan of Jen and the Degenerates, even though I do find their name terribly hard to pronounce. They have produced consistently high-quality work, and the latest single, Hotter on the Internet, is no exception.

Given my love of all things ska, it would be remiss of me not to play the latest single from Brighton's best original ska band, Dacca Skanks. I See Fire is the first single to appear from their upcoming new album, The Game.

Anna Managuchi are a New York four-piece who combine rock elements with chiptune, a style of electronic music that uses old-style chips from arcade games and video games consoles to create new sound treatments. Yeah, I guess is a prime example.

I played a single last week that featured Jessie Powell. This is her back in her day job as the singer in Dream State with their new single Forever in View. And that's all I have time for this week. You can find the playlist on my Facebook and Instagram accounts, and I'm going to leave you with a little bit of the latest single from veteran stoner rockers Queen of the Stone Age. It's called Significant Other. Thanks for listening. Until next time, my dear old things, do keep well. 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

Hello everybody, it's time for another Rocks Rich Tapestry with me, Phil Jones. And on the latest show, I'm going to play a lot of blues rock, and a lot of it from the early 70s. And the inspiration for this theme is that probably for the last couple of years, my near neighbour Trevor has been taking me to pub gigs in the Port Slade area. And now you know about tribute bands, but there's an enormous number of amateur musicians, if you like, who play in local pubs because they enjoy it, because they get free beer, and a lot of them are really good, and a lot of them play some of the tracks that I'm going to be playing you tonight, starting with the one we've just heard from Free, from their second album called Free, and that was Trouble on Double Time. And there's a great enthusiasm for the Peter Green fronted version of Fleetwood Mac, in particular the early bluesiest stuff. But this is a track that regularly gets played. This is Green Man Alishi.

Well, a few weeks ago, Trevor and I and another of our neighbours, Cliff, went to see a band who played, I think, three Robin Tower tracks, all of them.

70s blues rock this week, because I've been hearing a lot of it played in local pubs by, you know, sort of bands of enthusiasts, really. And Rockfitch Tapestry is sponsored by the Evening Star Pub in Surrey Street, Brighton, who don't very often have live music, and it doesn't tend to be doesn't tend to feature drums because it's just not big enough. But they often do have live acoustic music. Now then, three tracks now. The first by a band that I've long been a massive fan of. You wouldn't really call them blues. It's kind of like the rock and roll that morphed into sort of, you know, rock, really. And one of the best and these days probably most raved about bands, Creedence Clearwater Revival. From their album Bayou Country, this is Penthouse Pauper.

now with that track, we've moved forward to the 80s, but another bluesy band who get played an awful lot in the pubs of can I call it suburban Brighton? I guess I can. That's ZZ Top and Gimme All Your Lovin'. And before them, Jimi Hendrix, well, Jimi Hendrix Experience, and a single, Burning of the Midnight Lamp. And there is one guy, I'm trying to think what the band are called. The guitarist, he's an enormous guy, he plays sitting down, but he is a phenomenal guitarist. And he plays some wonderful Hendrix tracks. And he also did a really good, I'm trying to think which Pink Floyd track it was. Jeffrey, if you're listening, can you remember? Anyway, Burning of the Midnight Lamp was featured on Electric Ladyland, and although it's a bit of a sprawling kind of piece of music, it's got some of his best tracks on, including that one. And the first of the three there, Creedence Clearwater Revival, from the album Bayou Country and Penthouse Pauper, full of pent-up rage. I love it. Now then, two guitarists who, basically started as band members and went solo, to have a lot more success than they had as band members. In a moment, I'm going to play you a solo track from one of them, but we're going to start with Rory Gallagher, a solo guitarist who made lots of records on his own. But he started out with a band called Taste, and this is a track from their debut album, which came out in 1969, and this is called Blister on the Moon.

No, it's all right. You haven't accidentally tuned into Capital Gold. This is Radio Reverb. That was Gary Moore, of course. I'm very surprised you didn't recognise the track. It does get played an awful lot on the radio. And Gary basically started out playing the blues. Originally, he was in Skid Row, and then he became a member of Thin Lizzy. And the Thin Lizzy connection is audible there because that was Phil Lynott who sang the lead on Parisian Walkways. And before Gary, Taste featuring Rory Gallagher. His first recorded music, I think, may be wrong about that, but certainly from Taste's first album, and called Taste, and that was Blister on the Moon. And as I say, this is Radio Reverb, not Capital Gold, broadcasting on 97.2 FM, online at radioreverb.com, and you will also find us on DAB Plus and Smart Speaker. This show is Rock's Rich Tapestry with me, Phil Jones, and this week I'm playing a lot of the blues music, blues rock, I should strictly say, that I've been hearing in at various pub gigs around and about my home of Port Slade Village. There's a lot of them about. There's some great bands out there. Rock's Rich Tapestry is sponsored by the Evening Star Pub in Surrey Street, Brighton. And now a band who, well, basically you'd be pushed to find a blues rock band not playing anything by this lot. And in fact, there is a band, I think, called... there's a band called Strange Brew, who are really good. I've seen them a couple of times. And there's another one called Restless Diesels, and they took their name from this track by Cream, which comes from the album Wheels on Fire, and this is White Room.

my leg up against the wall. I promise not to scream or wriggle.

Well, they'd promise you more music from Free, and that was another track from their second album called Free, and that was Woman. And, well, I would say, if you like anything what you've heard by Free, their first three albums are essential. The later ones aren't all as good, but anything that's got Paul Kossoff on guitar on the album, Free Live, for instance, is well worth hearing. He's not the only thing worth listening to Free, but he had a style that no one else has come near to touching, I don't think, and probably one of the reasons why their songs are so popular with the blues rock fraternity. And before Free, Stone the Crows, a band I keep raving about on this show, and in fact mentioning Strange Brew, the band, I was talking to their singer the last time I saw them and saying, had they listened to Stone the Crows? Because there's a song called On the Highway, which would be a perfect song for them to do. I don't know if they got around to it. That one is probably a bit saucy, so I don't know whether that might be one that avoid. From the album On Tinuous Performance, that was Penicillin Blues, written by Sonny Terry and Brownie McGee. Excellent stuff. That's Maggie Bell on vocals, by the way, in case you don't know the band. And the first of the three there, Cream, from the album Wheels of Fire. So not Wheels on Fire. Get it right, Phil. And that was White Room. And we're nearly at the end of the show, and I've enjoyed it as always. I hope you have. It's a slightly kind of different take on, musical reminiscences. Probably there's some stuff I played you that you'd never heard before. I hope so. And I hope you thought, damn, I better listen to that band. But I'm going to finish with a track that you very well may have heard, particularly if you like blues rock of 2026. This is the Black Keys, who've been going for quite a while, and mostly write their own stuff, but they are a huge fan of Junior Kimbra. And I'm going to play you a track from their latest album called Peaches, which is all cover versions, and this is one of his songs. So, finishing this week's Rockspitz Tapestry, this is the Black Keys and Nobody But You, Baby. Thanks for listening, everybody, and I hope I'll have your company on the next Rockspitz Tapestry, but until then, look after yourselves and each other.

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1: Yes, yes. Hey ho. How you doing, Brighton? Yes, I am here on the ones and twos. Hope you're well. Hope you're in the groove. Ears wide open. Spreading the love of jazz, electronica, and obscurities. Happy for you to enjoy the ride with me. Yeah, yeah, yeah. Got lots of new stuff, lots of old stuff, and lots of stuff in between. Yeah, that's the way I like it. Ears wide open.

a little bit of Jeremy Soule doing Agua No Tiene Enemigo. Honest, yeah, that's the way it's said. Water Get No Enemy. Nice little cover tweak up. And then started the show with something brand new from Compost Records. That is Contrast Trio. Been keeping an eye out for that one for about 4 months. Only just released on the Future Sounds of Jazz Volume 16, Compost Records. Yeah, check it out. Love that little minimalist sound. You're listening to Ears Wide Open. Yeah, you can get hold of any of the shows if you go to Mixcloud, Ears Wide Open, more than 400 shows for your streaming. Let's keep it just in this one vein for 1 minute longer, one track longer, and then I'll spin it out. Yeah.

0: back, baby. I'm going on the other side.
1: Yeah, like in that the Gil Evans down, orchestra, baby. Yeah, Crosstown Traffic, 1974 cover, still working for me. Yeah, ears wide open. If I forget to tell you any of the tracks, please go to Mixcloud, ears wide open. There's a contact button there. I can tell you exactly what you need to know, and if I don't know, I'll probably make it up.

Oh yeah, liking that. That is ACR, a certain ratio. Knife Slits Water. That's the EM remix. Emperor Machine. That's on the new album of reinventions of the Sextet album. It's called The Joy of Sextet. Out just recently. Yeah. Ears Wide Open. You're listening to Ears Wide Open, joining the dots between jazz, electronica, and obscurities. If you like what you hear, go to Mixcloud, Ears Wide Open. Bring it home to me. Yeah, let's stick with this era. 1982, another track. They never get played on the radio. It's a Francois K mix, actually. 1982, set the tone. Dance Sucker.

Oh yeah, oh yeah. Sorry I've not been talking, man, but getting lost in the music. That one there, yeah, Underworld, Lewitin. And yeah, forgive me for not telling you the tracks, but if you really want to know, get hold of me via Mixcloud, Ears Wide Open. There's a contact button there. I'll send you the playlist. 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

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I'm Melita Dennett. This is Tuesday in Brighton with a pick and mix of local music in the next hour here on Radio Reverb 97.2 FM. 5 till 6 every Tuesday, repeat at 10 o'clock Tuesday, 9 a.m. on a Wednesday. Starting off with the first of our Brighton tracks, a new banger from Amanzi. This is I Gave You Grace.

kicking off there with a huge new tune from Bratton's Amanzi. That is I Gave You Grace. Amanzi says a friendship breakup can cut deeper than a romantic one. And this track is her reckoning with that, written after a therapy session while she was still fuming about a friendship that turned toxic. Amanzi says writing the song let her wash away all of that pain and anger, which she feels is hella churchy. That is the first single from a new project. Look out for more at amanzi.music. This is Radio Reverb. I'm Melita Dennett. In the next hour here, going to be having a little bit of a pick and mix of local music, including having a look at people who are playing at the Green Door Store this weekend for the 234 Festival, free festival Saturday and Sunday. First of our tracks, clocking in at 1 minute and 52 seconds then. This is Kitchen Lover, playing on Sunday, and There Goes My Brains.

Brighton's Kitchen Lover, and There Goes My Brains. That is out with an absolutely hilarious video. You'll find it on their debut album, The Circus Sideshow Dream. And they're going to be making a racket at 234 Festival at the Green Door Store on Sunday. 2 days of free music. Always try and get down to that if I can. Looking forward to seeing them, and you'll find them at Kitchen Lover Band. In contrast, playing at the 234 Festival on Saturday at the Green Door Store, Attic O'Matic and Lewin. They say it's an old English name which means dear friend, but could also refer to a part of yourself that feels estranged. They say Lewin is something or someone lacking, and you don't know how you could possibly have lost them.

Rutten's Attic-O-Matic and Lewin from their EP Between Two, playing at the Green Door Store on Saturday for 234 Festival, and you'll find them at Attic-O-Matic across all the socials. Music from Lansing now. This is Bad Friends with Harry Jack and Heat of the Moment. And they say the track came together really naturally. They had a bunch of mutual friends with Harry, and once they connected, the song just came together so easily. They wanted to capture that pure, feel-good summer house sound, something that just puts you in a good mood the second it comes on. And here's what they did.

From Lansing, Bad Friends with Harry Jack and Heat of the Moment. Next few months for Bad Friends are all about more new music, more studio time and getting back out on the road for gigs. And if you want to go and find out what they're up to on the socials, they're at It's Bad Friends. Playing at the Green Door Store for 234 Fest on Saturday, this is Moon Idol with Seed, about grief, relationships, numbness and difficulty understanding emotions.

Bratton's Moon Idol with Seed. That's the first song they recorded for their forthcoming album. They actually ended up with three versions of it. Date for the album to be announced very soon, and they're playing Saturday at 234 Fest. If you can't make that, October the 8th, they're at the Folklore Rooms, and they're at Moon Idol with an underscore. This is a coming-of-age D&B track. It's Bandit with TKO.

Are we out for the count? Just give me 10 more seconds. Are we down? Are we out? I think I learned my lessons. Is this a TKO? Never. Or are we saved by the bell? You need to let me know.

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1: Are we out for the count? And just give me 10 more seconds. Are we down? Are we out? I think I learned my lessons. Is this a TKO? Or are we saved by the bell? You need to let me know. Duck in and dive in your spell.
2: Brighton's Bandit with TKO. And there's going to be a 5K fun run in aid of mental health on the 3rd of October. And they're going to be playing on the beach to wrap all that up. And you'll find them at Ed Bandit, Bandit with two T's. Brighton Scarlet Fay now, and Hammer Throw, written during a time when grief and new love arrived almost side by side. Scarlet says loving someone whilst being reminded how fragile life is made everything feel impossibly close and impossibly precious. So Scarlet Fay and Hammer Throw.

Brighton Scarlet Faye and Hammerthrow, first single from forthcoming EP Better Weather. And Scarlet runs Sun Faye. That's a free monthly Sunday afternoon session of slow creative exchange in Brighton. Next one is this coming Sunday at Water Bear Music Bar, and Scarlet's planning something special and exciting for early 2027 when her EP is released in its entirety. And you'll find her at underscore Scarlet Faye, Scarlet with two T's, and Faye, F-A-E. This is Radio Reverb. I'm Alita Dennett. Tuesday in Brighton. Going to turn a total musical corner now. Toy Parlour and new track Galactic Girls. They say it's about meeting someone so amazing, so unbelievably perfect, they must be from out of this world. There's no other explanation. Everybody wants to know her. Everyone wishes she wanted to know them, and you can't believe you're lucky enough to be with her. So Toy Parlour and Galactic Girl.

New one there from Brighton's Toy Parlour, Galactic Girl. They've got more music coming imminently, playing at Chalk on the 13th of November, and you'll find them at Toy Parlour Band. Complete change of musical direction now here on Radio Reverb. This is Kit Rice with Native Sea and Deep Waters, the title track of a forthcoming narrative album, telling a story where a lot of things had started coming between Kit and his boyfriend. The pressures of the world were becoming a bit too much, and eventually they drifted apart. Kit says he couldn't bring him back to his side of the shore, and ultimately they went their separate ways. He says it's quite an emotional moment on the album, and the title Deep Waters became a way of tying the whole story together. Native Sea is a UK drum and bass producer, and they collaborated on an earlier version of Deep Waters a few years ago. And when Kit started pulling the album together, they reworked it and added the sound of the sea right next to Kit's house in Peacehaven. This is what they did.

Peacehaven's Kit Rice with Native Sea and Deep Waters. There's another single coming next month, followed by the full Deep Waters album in November, alongside a podcast which goes deeper into the album, how Kit made it, where the ideas came from, and the story behind the project. And look out also for a Brighton album launch. And you'll find Kit on Instagram, Kit Rice UK. Continuing the beats, but a bit of a different vibe now. Music from Worthing. This is Tengu UK, teamed up with Southampton-based vocalist Cora Wang for the track 24/7. It's a single from Tengu's forthcoming album, and the link-up happened after Cora was sent the instrumental from the label owners of Tengu's label, Yosh, and this is what they did.

Music from Worthing, that's Tengu UK, teamed up with vocalist Cora Wang. Lots more music coming from Tengu leading up to his album release, and you'll find him at Tengu UK with an underscore. Playing on Sunday at the Green Door Store at 2-3 Fest, this is Carne and Polly's Desires. They say it's the moodiest, darkest track they have and is a love letter to PJ Harvey.

Brighton's Carne and Polly's Desires. Their next single is out at the end of the month, and this is the first drop from their upcoming EP, which they say will be the next era of Carne, more stylish and gritty. Find out more this coming Sunday at 234 Fest at the Green Door Store. They've also got a Halloween party on the 29th of October at the Hope and Ruin, and you'll find them at Carne, the band, with an underscore. This is Radio Reverb, Tuesday in Brighton with Melita Dennett. Another musical corner now returning. This is Clear May with Cash Green and Heavy, a song exploring collective responsibility and facing adversity. And Heavy is Clear and Cash's first collaborative release, and it's just come out.

can see what I see with my eyes. You see that I'm blind to the evil eyes. They say that life is a dream, but I dream of a life where the darkness turns light. I dream of a place with minimal pace where I don't gotta fight to survive. Sometimes life ain't what it seems, but it seems like life really don't pick sides. Said I don't wanna wait, but I'm carrying this weight, and I hope it will go with the tide. I'm just trying to ride this wave through time and space, letting time is a line.

Brant's Clear May with Cash Green and Heavy, their first collab together. Looking forward to more where that came from. And you'll find Clear at It's Clear May. Clear, C-L-E-R, and May as in the month. This is Brighton's M. Woodrow now on Radio Reverb. The track is Statue. It's about those moments late at night when you're made to judge a silhouette's behaviour or body language in a split second. And you can feel guilty sometimes and scrutinise yourself. Singer Marcy says sometimes you hold your keys, sometimes you keep your head down and convince yourself that it'll be okay, and you question whether your fear is justified or you're being paranoid. So M. Woodrow and Statue.

Bratton's M. Woodrow with Statue, and the band partnered with StrutSafe for that track, a volunteer-run support line that provides a friendly voice to keep you company on the phone and help you feel safe if you're walking home alone. You'll find that on their Treatment of Fractures EP, and there's an EP release show on the 15th of October at the Green Door Store with Hastings Cordelia Gartside. That is going to be dark. And you'll find M. Woodrow on the socials, m.woodrow. Woodrow is as in wood and then R-O-E. Music now from Littlehampton, Worthing and Shoreham. This is Sternums and Day Out. Written after a crappy day at work, the lyrics scribbled on the back of a fag packet on the way home. It's about breaking the work, eat, sleep, repeat cycle and turning that frustration into release.

Littlehampton, Worthing and Shoreham, Sternhams and Days Out. That's a track from their upcoming EP, Self Doubt. EP's out in mid-October and they're playing at the Pipeline on Thursday, and you'll find them on the socials at We Are Sternhams. This is the project of Brighton pop artist Alfie Neil, going under the name of N.E.Z. The track is Can't Help Myself.

0: Brighton pop artist Alfie Neil working on this project under the name of N.E.Z. The track is Can't Help Myself, working on lots of collaborations and writing with as many house and dance producers around the world as he can. And he plans to get the ball rolling, jumping on a few sets vocally for DJs he's worked with, and then see what happens. And you'll find him on the socials at N.E.Z. Vox. 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On a Tuesday between 5 and 6, repeat at 10 o'clock Tuesday, 9 a.m. on a Wednesday. Thank you very much for listening. All things being well, I'm going to see you next Tuesday. Playing her out with Brighton's Kyla Kilzer and Stay Calm, stemming from when Kyla used to experience constant anxiety throughout day-to-day life. She says music was her best companion, always able to calm her mind. And she wanted to make a song of her own that could maybe help someone else too. So Kyla Kilzer and Stay Calm.
1: 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Wish one without we aspetto un momento, picking up my sound, now I'm feeling sentimental.

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3: Yeah, y'all, what's good? It's the T-R-A-C, four letter, four dots. And right now, you checking out my man, Shadowless Sun. Stay representing, y'all. Stay representing.

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Again, starting off with some funky, maybe a little bit jazz in a little while, liquid drum and bass. 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

partly to join this once a month, because I don't know if you were at the Planet V Summer All Day at Concord the other day. But there was someone on the sort of Liquid V, I'm going to say stage, it wasn't a stage, the outdoor terrace. I think the name was Rhea. Played a good selection of tunes. That last one kind of reminds me a little bit of her set.

still locked into 98.2 on your dial. Radio Reverb. I need to go back and say a couple of tracks. After Magna Flow earlier, there was Mind Test by Projack, Love You More by Lurch, then that Paul SG track. That's off the Dusty Lost and Loopy EP. Track by a frequent flyer on here, MS Doz.

Crew. Back by Samurai Junglist, who I missed on there in Brighton recently. That was Sun and the Moon, the Jungle Mix. Obviously, at that point, we were well ensconced in

Frequent Flyer on here, Nitschenka Soyana. Oh, I like that. Then there was a brief section of a track by me called Rubber Dub.

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One in the background. That was my Null Lines remix. Still trying to get that right. Then you've heard this one before, but I think I've added some more drums to it. This is Elevate. And the final one of the night is going to be Revelate. But what I have forgotten to do is tell you what's on this month of Volks. And there's some good stuff. Saturday the 5th, 30 years of CIA, Total Science, TI, Serpent and Focus, Total Science, Total Legends. Something a little bit different. I'm not quite sure about it, but it looks interesting. In the Face presents Off Me Nut Records. Says an evening of full-on bacteria bassline, mute

this been a night shift. You can listen to the Radio Reverb, of course. And I'm the Shadowless Sun. Hope you know that. But stay safe, be lucky, and of course I'll catch you next time.

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0: My name is Anna and I am the host of the Brighton Book Club on Radio Reverb 97.2 FM. 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
3: Hello, you're listening to The Damp in Wales, 171, brought to you by Lost Property Arts Collective on Radio Reverb. I'm DJ Fiery Biscuits, and I'm going to start off with a cheeky plug for a gig we've got coming up on October the 4th. It's our regular Split in the Atom. This one's number 81, involving King Don Quixote, Sync Estate, Anti-Pattern, Bonce, Subliminal Cherry, Uncomfortable Closeness, Dress, and a couple more yet to be decided, and me DJing. Starts at 4, ends at 11. It's free all day, but we accept donations and it'll be a cracker. And this is They Followed Me Home from the Cave.

relaxed and deep in trance, accepting suggestions and obeying commands, and only a real emergency could ever distract you from your trance training experience. All you have to do is let go and allow this to happen.

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Inside your mind, you will have all the resources you need to just let go. You drift and dream, imagining a life where each and every day you stop to pay attention to how your body is feeling. You're becoming someone who allows themselves to feel pleasure.

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Your life will get better. It starts now. You're becoming creative, versatile, and decisive. In thought, in action, in all things. You are increasingly self-confident, outgoing, and social. You're gathering influence and power. Anything that makes you feel pleasure is a good thing. You are worthy of pleasure. This process makes you feel great. And you will remember to consciously forget what happened here today. You're different now, better, because you completely trust me.

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Because now is the time. This is the place. And you are the

Yeah.

yeah, yeah, yeah, yeah, yeah, yeah, yeah, yeah, yeah, yeah, yeah, yeah, yeah, yeah, yeah, yeah, yeah, yeah, yeah, yeah, yeah, yeah, yeah, yeah, yeah, yeah, yeah, yeah, yeah, yeah, yeah, yeah, yeah, yeah, yeah, yeah, yeah, yeah, yeah, yeah, yeah, yeah, yeah, yeah, yeah, yeah, yeah, yeah, yeah, yeah, yeah, yeah, yeah, yeah, yeah, yeah, yeah, yeah, yeah, yeah, yeah, yeah, yeah, yeah, yeah, yeah, yeah, yeah, yeah, yeah, yeah, yeah, yeah, yeah, yeah, yeah, yeah, yeah, yeah, yeah, yeah, yeah, yeah, yeah, yeah, yeah, yeah, yeah, yeah, yeah, yeah, yeah, yeah, yeah, ye

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I'm Melita Dennett. This is Tuesday in Brighton with a pick and mix of local music in the next hour here on Radio Reverb 97.2 FM. 5 till 6 every Tuesday, repeat at 10 o'clock Tuesday, 9 a.m. on a Wednesday. Starting off with the first of our Brighton tracks, a new banger from Amanzi. This is I Gave You Grace.

Kicking off there with a huge new tune from Bratton's Amanzi. That is I Gave You Grace. Amanzi says a friendship breakup can cut deeper than a romantic one. And this track is her reckoning with that. Written after a therapy session while she was still fuming about a friendship that turned toxic. Amanzi says writing the song let her wash away all of that pain and anger, which she feels is hella churchy. That is the first single from a new project. Look out for more at amanzi.music. This is Radio Reverb. I'm Melita Dennett. In the next hour here, going to be having a little bit of a pick and mix of local music, including having a look at people who are playing at the Green Door Store this weekend for the 234 Festival, free festival Saturday and Sunday. First of our tracks, clocking in at 1 minute and 52 seconds then. This is Kitchen Lover playing on Sunday and There Goes My Brains.

Brighton's Kitchen Lover, and There Goes My Brains. That is out with an absolutely hilarious video. You'll find it on their debut album, The Circus Sideshow Dream, and they're going to be making a racket at 234 Festival at the Green Door Store on Sunday. 2 days of free music. Always try and get down to that if I can. Looking forward to seeing them, and you'll find them at Kitchen Lover Band. In contrast, playing at the 234 Festival on Saturday at the Green Door Store, Attic O'Matic and Lewin. They say it's an old English name which means dear friend, but could also refer to a part of yourself that feels estranged. They say Lewin is something or someone lacking, and you don't know how you could possibly have lost them.

Rutten's Attic-O-Matic and Lewin from their EP Between Two, playing at the Green Door Store on Saturday for 234 Festival, and you'll find them at Attic-O-Matic across all the socials. Music from Lansing now. This is Bad Friends with Harry Jack and Heat of the Moment. And they say the track came together really naturally. They had a bunch of mutual friends with Harry, and once they connected, the song just came together so easily. They wanted to capture that pure, feel-good summer house sound, something that just puts you in a good mood the second it comes on. And here's what they did.

From Lancing, Bad Friends with Harry Jack and Heat of the Moment. Next few months for Bad Friends are all about more new music, more studio time and getting back out on the road for gigs. And if you want to go and find out what they're up to on the socials, they're at It's Bad Friends. Playing at the Green Door Store for 234 Fest on Saturday, this is Moon Idol with Seed, about grief, relationships, numbness and difficulty understanding emotions.

Bratton's Moon Idol with Seed. That's the first song they recorded for their forthcoming album. They actually ended up with three versions of it. Date for the album to be announced very soon, and they're playing Saturday at 234 Fest. If you can't make that, October the 8th, they're at the Folklore Rooms, and they're at Moon Idol with an underscore. This is a coming-of-age D&B.

for the count. 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Are we out? I think I learned my lessons. Is this a TKO? Never. 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

0: Are we out for the count? 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I think I learned my lessons. Is this a TKO? 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
1: Brighton's Bandit with TKO. And there's going to be a 5K fun run in aid of mental health on the 3rd of October. And they're going to be playing on the beach to wrap all that up. And you'll find them at Ed Bandit, Bandit with two T's. Brighton Scarlet Fay now, and Hammer Throw, written during a time when grief and new love arrived almost side by side. Scarlet says loving someone whilst being reminded how fragile life is made everything feel impossibly close and impossibly precious. So Scarlet Fay and Hammer Throw.

Brighton Scarlet Faye and Hammerthrow, first single from forthcoming EP Better Weather. And Scarlet runs Sun Faye. That's a free monthly Sunday afternoon session of slow creative exchange in Brighton. Next one is this coming Sunday at Water Bear Music Bar, and Scarlet's planning something special and exciting for early 2027 when her EP is released in its entirety. And you'll find her at underscore Scarlet Faye, Scarlet with two T's, and Faye, F-A-E. This is Radio Reverb. I'm Alita Dennett. Tuesday in Brighton. Going to turn a total musical corner now. Toy Parlour and new track Galactic Girls. They say it's about meeting someone so amazing, so unbelievably perfect, they must be from out of this world. There's no other explanation. Everybody wants to know her. Everyone wishes she wanted to know them, and you can't believe you're lucky enough to be with her. So Toy Parlour and Galactic Girl.

one there from Brighton's Toy Parlour, Galactic Girl. They've got more music coming imminently, playing at Chalk on the 13th of November, and you'll find them at Toy Parlour Band. Complete change of musical direction now here on Radio Reverb. This is Kit Rice with Native Sea and Deep Waters, the title track of a forthcoming narrative album, telling a story where a lot of things had started coming between Kit and his boyfriend. The pressures of the world were becoming a bit too much, and eventually they drifted apart. Kit says he couldn't bring him back to his side of the shore, and ultimately they went their separate ways. He says it's quite an emotional moment on the album, and the title Deep Waters became a way of tying the whole story together. Native Sea is a UK drum and bass producer, and they collaborated on an earlier version of Deep Waters a few years ago. And when Kit started pulling the album together, they reworked it and added the sound of the sea right next to Kit's house in Peacehaven. This is what they did.

Peace Haven's Kit Rice with Native Sea and Deep Waters. There's another single coming next month, followed by the full Deep Waters album in November, alongside a podcast which goes deeper into the album, how Kit made it, where the ideas came from, and the story behind the project. And look out also for a Brighton album launch. And you'll find Kit on Instagram, Kit Rice UK. Continuing the beats, but a bit of a different vibe now. Music from Worthing. This is Tengu UK, teamed up with Southampton-based vocalist Cora Wang for the track 24/7. It's a single from Tengu's forthcoming album, and the link-up happened after Cora was sent the instrumental from the label owners of Tengu's label, Yosh, and this is what they did.

Music from Worthing, that's Tengu UK, teamed up with vocalist Cora Wang. Lots more music coming from Tengu leading up to his album release, and you'll find him at Tengu UK with an underscore. Playing on Sunday at the Green Door Store at 2-3 Fest, this is Carne and Polly's Desires. They say it's the moodiest, darkest track they have and is a love letter to PJ Harvey.

Brighton's Carne and Polly's Desires. Their next single is out at the end of the month, and this is the first drop from their upcoming EP, which they say will be the next era of Carne, more stylish and gritty. Find out more this coming Sunday at 234 Fest at the Green Door Store. They've also got a Halloween party on the 29th of October at the Hope and Ruin, and you'll find them at Carne, the band, with an underscore. This is Radio Reverb, Tuesday in Brighton with Melita Dennett. Another musical corner now returning. This is Clea May with Cash Green and Heavy, a song exploring collective responsibility and facing adversity. And Heavy is Clea and Cash's first collaborative release, and it's just come out.

If you could see what I see with my eyes, you'd see that I'm blind to the evil eyes. They say that life is a dream, but I dream of a life where the darkness turns light. I dream of a place with minimal pace where I don't gotta fight to survive. Sometimes life ain't what it seems, but it seems like life really don't pick sides. Say I don't wanna wait, but I'm carrying this weight and I hope it will go.

Brat's Clear May with Cash Green and Heavy, their first collab together. Looking forward to more where that came from. And you'll find Clear at It's Clear May. Clear, C-L-E-R, and May as in the month. This is Brighton's M. Woodrow now on Radio Reverb. The track is Statue. It's about those moments late at night when you're made to judge a silhouette's behaviour or body language in a split second. And you can feel guilty sometimes and scrutinise yourself. Singer Marcy says sometimes you hold your keys, sometimes you keep your head down and convince yourself that it'll be okay, and you question whether your fear is justified or you're being paranoid. So M. Woodrow and Statue.

Bratton's M. Woodrow with Statue, and the band partnered with StrutSafe for that track, a volunteer-run support line that provides a friendly voice to keep you company on the phone and help you feel safe if you're walking home alone. You'll find that on their Treatment of Fractures EP, and there's an EP release show on the 15th of October at the Green Door Store with Hastings Cordelia Gartside. That is going to be dark. And you'll find M. Woodrow on the socials, m.woodrow. Woodrow is as in wood and then R-O-E. Music now from Littlehampton, Worthing and Shoreham. This is Sternums and Day Out. Written after a crappy day at work, the lyrics scribbled on the back of a fag packet on the way home. It's about breaking the work-eat-sleep-repeat cycle and turning that frustration into release.

Littlehampton, Worthing and Shoreham, Sternums and Days Out. That's a track from their upcoming EP, Self Doubt. EP's out in mid-October and they're playing at the Pipeline on Thursday, and you'll find them on the socials at We Are Sternums. This is the project of Brighton pop artist Alfie Neil, going under the name of N.E.Z. The track is Can't Help Myself.

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1: Brighton pop artist Alfie Neil working on this project under the name of NEZ. The track is Can't Help Myself, working on lots of collaborations and writing with as many house and dance producers around the world as he can. And he plans to get the ball rolling, jumping on a few sets vocally for DJs he's worked with, and then see what happens. And you'll find him on the socials at NEZVox. 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On a Tuesday between 5 and 6, repeat at 10 o'clock Tuesday, 9 a.m. on a Wednesday. Thank you very much for listening. All things being well, I'm going to see you next Tuesday. Playing her out with Brighton's Kyla Kilzer and Stay Calm, stemming from when Kyla used to experience constant anxiety throughout day-to-day life. She says music was her best companion, always able to calm her mind, and she wanted to make a song of her own that could maybe help someone else too. So Kyla Kilzer and Stay Calm.
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That was a cover of April Suzanne by Beach House, and now we are going to play the original April Suzanne by Robert Lester Folsom.

That was Time of No Reply by Nick Drake, and we only have time for one more track on today's episode of Into the Haze. Thank you so much for tuning in, and thank you as always to The Independent for sponsoring the show. We are going to finish off today's show by playing Old England by The Waterboys.

Welcome to the Sound Laboratory. Starting with a track from Gerald Cleaver's album Griots. This is Cooper Moore.

Gus Garside on bass with Hervé Pérez. This track is The Poet. It's taken from their album The Unexpected Visitor on our featured label in this edition of The Sound Laboratory, 577 Records. The preceding track was Cooper Moore from Gerald Cleaver's album Griots on the Positive Elevation electronic sublabel of 577. Coming up in a moment, another Gerald Cleaver track, but remixed by H Prism. It's Signs, taken from The Signs, remixed by H Prism. Tomat's remix, also on Positive Elevation. 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

Paul Dunmell and Mark Sanders. There's The Distance, taken from their Unity album on 577 Records, our featured label. Prior to that, Mamoru Yabidashi with Sun Gong on Spiritual Gravity. Here on the Sound Laboratory, Radio Reverb.

the last track in the show. Also from the Spirit of Gravity label. Taken from the Tiniest Glimpse EP. This is Neural Outage with Rough Ground. I've been Clive Crusk. Enjoy.

The extended track that you're listening to right now here on the Sound Laboratory is Rough Ground from Neural Outage's EP Tiniest Glimpse on Spirit of Gravity. Preceding this, Paul Dunwell and Mark Sanders, There's the Distance. From their Unity album on 577, our featured label for this edition of the show. 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Be seeing you.

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2: Hello, you're listening to The Damping Wells, 171, brought to you by Lost Property Arts Collective on Radio Reverb. I'm DJ Fire Biscuits, and I'm going to start off with a cheeky plug for a gig we've got coming up on October the 4th. It's our regular Split in the Atom. This one's number 81, involving King Don Quixote, Sync Estate, Anti-Pattern, Bontz, Subliminal Cherry, Uncomfortable Closeness, Drass, and a couple more yet to be decided, and me DJing. Starts at 4, ends at 11. It's free all day, but we accept donations, and it'll be a cracker. And this is They Followed Me Home from the Cave.